0: The town has raised water bills. They levied a public safety fee and annexed new properties into the town to try and resolve some of this debt to generate new revenue. And probably like the town's biggest issue, its water is just still not resolved. We went there and for a lot of residents who live there, this water issue is very well known, right? They live with it. Their water comes out of the tap, sometimes smelling terribly. It's discolored sometimes. It smells like rotten eggs. I mean, this is clearly just one of the biggest glaring unresolved issues there.
1: What have local residents been trying to do to save their own town?
0: This, to me, is like the truly extraordinary part of this story. There's been this widespread effort ever since the town has fallen into this situation over the last, I think over the last year, maybe the last 2 years, to try and keep the town running. You know, people have volunteered to help the town with everything from its finances, like Getty, and to, you know, traveling into the mountains to find a new solution for its water supply. Some people raised money to run the swimming pool when the town couldn't afford it. Other people raised money to like build a skate park and provide, you know, kids a new place to hang out. One group, and I'm not joking here, they sold calendars with nearly naked photos of themselves to raise money to have the snow plowed off their roads. Here's how Charlie Tracy put it. She's a former town councilor.
2: I think it shows our character that everybody really wants the town to survive. You'll always have the naysayers, but what it really has done is it's brought out the people who really have a desire to be on the positive end of things and making sure that the town does survive. It will, you know, I truly believe it will. And I think it will turn around, but it's not going to happen overnight.
0: So even though the people here have been through so much, right, a lot of people, they just don't seem like they want to give up on this town. A lot of them want to bring new opportunities for young people to build their lives there and just keep Lakeview around for a long time.
1: There are obviously some Lakeview-specific pieces to this story that we talked about earlier, but how much of what happened or is happening in this one small Oregon town, how much of this could happen in others?
0: I think this is certainly an extreme example of how financially strapped many communities in our state are. A lot of towns in Oregon, you know, are dealing with inflation and facing, you know, rising personnel costs, healthcare costs, dwindling property tax revenue. They've got old infrastructure. Lakeview is facing a lot of these challenges too. But what this town's story shows, I think, is that many of these communities today, given these financial constraints, they could be just one wrong step away from a similar situation. And I think the question for us and for a lot of local leaders is like whether we as a state like are going to just continue to watch these small towns decay or if something else needs to be done to save them.
1: Bryce, thanks very much.
0: Thanks, Dave.
1: Bryce Dole is a member of OPB's political reporting team. Coming up after a break, every district attorney's race in Oregon is uncontested this election cycle. We'll ask what this means.
3: This is Our Living Lands, and I'm Jill Freitas. In February, the Washoe Tribe of Nevada and California bought over 10,000 acres of land from the city of Santa Clara. This is the first of many land purchases the tribe plans to make and part of the broader Land Back movement, which is restoring indigenous land and benefiting the environment. KMPR's Jimmy Romo has more.
4: Traditionally, federally recognized tribes that want their land back have to wade through the U.S. government's notoriously long, slow-moving bureaucracy.
5: The Bureau of Indian Affairs, the BIA, takes forever. And when it comes to land, it's not just the BIA that it goes through. It has to go through all of these departments within the federal government and get a checkoff saying, okay, this is okay to do.
4: That's Cyril Smokey, the chairman of the Washoe Tribe of Nevada in California. Smokey's people, the Washishu, wanted to avoid that red tape.
5: We can actually move things faster by having it in a fee status to where we are paying taxes rather than going through the Bureau of Indian Affairs and trying to jump through the hoops of the federal government even to do conservation projects.
4: In February, the tribe purchased over 10,000 acres of land, about 20 miles northwest of Reno, for $6 million. The acquisition roughly doubles the tribe's land, but it was a decision that didn't happen overnight. Years of consulting with parts of their 1,400 members went into it. Once enough people were on board, the council had the final say on whether to buy the land. They created a trust account to purchase their first property, helping to restore their original boundary. The tribe consists of four colonies, one in California and three in Nevada.

0: The expansion is on the California side, along the Middle Fork of the Feather River's watershed. They plan to call the site the Wellmalte Preserve. It returns to the Washoe, land that was taken from them in the late 19th century through a federal policy known as allotment. Here's Smokey again.
1: Individual members of tribes were given allotments, and that was in order to move the Indian people to certain areas, families specifically, to live on their own lands. Part of colonization, it was to remove that tribal togetherness to where everybody would be individuals and not come back together as a tribe anymore.
0: Historical records indicate that the Bureau of Land Management gave lots along the Sierra Valley and in Doyle County to the northern Washoe people. The upper part of the area is home to the single-leaf pinyon pine, which produces pine nuts, an essential Washoe food. After several wildfires in the area, the supply of pine nuts has shrunk to dangerously low levels, according to Smokey.
1: Under our governance, we went into a state of emergency for the single-leaf pinyon pine because of the fact that the pine nuts are not only a staple food source for Washoe people, but it's also a part of our customs and traditions and our ceremonies, and it's in our creation stories. So it's more than just a food source for us.
0: Now that the land is back into the hands of the Washoe people, they could focus on preserving the single-leaf pine through reforestation efforts to bring the trees back to sustainable numbers. Of course, the relatively small tribe wasn't always financially ready to take on more land, Smokey says. Their need to conserve the single-leaf pine, however, presented an opportunity. It came about 4 years ago through a collaboration with the Feather River Land Trust and the Northern Sierra Partnership, two conservation-focused nonprofits. Smokey worked on the land acquisition with Corey Pargy, the executive director of the Feather River Land Trust. The organization helped facilitate the land sale. They also helped the tribe get a $5.5 million grant from the California Wildlife Conservation Board. Here's Pargy.
2: There's a lot of funding from the state of California for conservation. Conserving these biodiverse landscapes is a high priority.
0: Despite the grant, the tribe needed another $500,000 to complete the purchase. However, donors gifted enough funds to make up the difference.
1: When it comes to philanthropy, getting fundraising, people are more likely to give money to nonprofit organizations than they are to tribes. People still just don't want to help tribes still, but they'll help organizations. That's just kind of the realities of where we're at.
0: Although the plan is to set the land aside for preservation, Smokey hasn't taken the possibility of economic opportunities for the Washoe people off the table. Jimmy Remo, KPR News.
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7: This is Think Out Loud on OPB. I'm Dave Miller. Oregon voters will weigh in on district attorney races in 15 counties next week. But you don't need to be able to predict the future to know how these races are going to go, because every one is uncontested. In fact, it's the first time in at least 26 years that there isn't a single contested race for the top local prosecutors in any county. That's according to Daniel Nishinian. He is the founder and editor-in-chief of Bolts, a nonprofit news site that covers criminal justice, voting rights, and democracy. He joins us now. It's great to have you on the show.
8: It's great to join you. Thanks for having me.
7: Now, to be clear, as you point out, it's not unusual for DA races to be uncontested. What is unusual is for all of them in a given cycle to be uncontested. So why, in general, do people not seem to want to challenge either a sitting DA or a hand-picked, say, chief deputy successor?
8: Right. There's a huge gap between just how important these offices are, how much power they yield, and just the lack of conversation, discussion when it comes to election time around who should be holding the office, what their record is, what their priorities are, what their philosophies are that they're going to bring to the office. Whatever your views, by the way, of what the approach should be. And this is something that is happening around the country. It's not unique to Oregon, but you know, I've done this for a while, looking at the elections around the country. I had never quite seen a situation like in Oregon this week, this month, where literally all of the DA races, as you said, have no one running. One factor that I think is very interesting that people mention when you ask them, why aren't you running, or why aren't other attorneys you know running, is the fear of consequences if you run for prosecutor and lose. You know, in many counties, even bigger counties, there's sort of an insular community of attorneys, prosecutors, and defense attorneys who could run, and you kind of run a professional risk if you run and lose. Imagine you're a line prosecutor, a staff prosecutor, and you challenge your boss and you lose. Are you going to be fired? Imagine you're a private practice attorney and you have a client and you've run against the incumbent DA and lost. Is your client going to suffer consequences, going to be punished? That's just what one of the reasons we should think about, because they obviously should be consequences to professional risk, but that's the kind of thing that attorneys are thinking about as they decide whether to run.
7: You talked to Spencer Todd, a public defender in Marion County who did run for DA 4 years ago. He lost to the incumbent, Paige Clarkson. She is retiring, and yet Spencer Todd chose not to run again. What did he tell you?
8: Right. This was one of the main races that happened in 2022 in Oregon, and it became a very negative race. Spencer Todd has worked as a public defender, a defense attorney, and one of the attacks that the incumbent prosecutor who he was challenging lobbied against him is that Spencer Todd, this is a mailer she sent, was palling around with convicted criminals. Now, it is obviously the job of a defense attorney as part of our constitutional system, where everyone is entitled to legal representation as a right? It is a right of someone accused of a crime to have a defense attorney and for someone to represent them. So that provoked a lot of controversy in Marion County and around the state around whether that's a proper attack, what was happening there. But Spencer Todd told me, listen, like, if you're a defense attorney thinking about running and you see something like that happen to someone else, it's going to give you second thought. These are not people who are used to the spotlight necessarily. And he told me that the toxicity level, as he said, being that high, it's something that most people aren't interested in. It's something that's going to give them a second thought about even wanting to run in the first place.
7: Can you remind us the basics of what DAs do and specifically how much discretion they have and how much power they have?
8: They really have a lot of power to control all so many aspects of the criminal legal system. You know, both actual power that they have legally, but also a lot of power they have because there's so little oversight and accountability on DAs in the first place that they really get away with a lot of things that are skirting the law at best. But when it comes to deciding what severity of charges to seek for certain categories of crime, how much prison to seek for certain categories on crime, whether to, for instance, have a policy of relying on the testimony of police officers who have a public record of having lied in other cases. There's all sorts of questions that prosecutors face. They also are very influential when it comes to state level policy. They often have the ear of lawmakers when there's a debate at the Capitol about whether to make penalties more harsh or whether, on the contrary, to pare back on incarceration levels, whether to increase the reliance on alternatives to incarceration. Those are debates where DAs often get involved, and whether there is a DA in the mix with a more progressive outlook, which is a lot more rare among DAs, can make a difference in those debates. And, you know, right now there's also a lot of debate around the country on what prosecutors should do with regards to ICE agents that are breaking the law in communities all around the country. And we have seen some DAs come together, you know, in Pennsylvania, Texas, Virginia, form a coalition to discuss how to hold ICE agents accountable. There was no one from Oregon on that list, for instance, of prosecutors who are speaking to one another about what to do about ICE. And that's not a coincidence when you look at who is running for DA in Oregon and the sort of conversations happening around it.
7: One of the biggest themes of your recent article, and you touch on this, but I want to zero in on it now, is, in a sense, the lost opportunity that comes from uncontested DA's races. What doesn't get talked about? What doesn't get batted around in the press, in society, if or when DA candidates run unopposed?
8: I think that's a great question, and it's a hard one from the perspective of writing an article, because we're so used to writing about something happening that then to think about what it means to run an article about the absence of candidates, or how to even cover that, how to even make sure that the fact that an election is supposed to represent an opportunity for conversation, for accountability, for choices, and when that is deprived, when that ends because it's the end of the road, there's no one running, is there still a space for accountability? I think there's two things to keep in mind in answer to your question. One is that, you know, sometimes prosecutors faced allegations of misconduct, of having breached the law, of having done things that are improper, having violated the rights of defendants. There's all sorts of things there that an election is supposed to be an opportunity for accountability, and that is deprived when there's no one running. There's no choice there. The other sort of thing I will say, beyond the question of whether someone really broke the law or committed misconduct, is there choices to be made between an approach that, you know, we could maybe summarize as more of a criminal justice reform approach, that maybe thinks that there's too much incarceration, that the job of a prosecutor is to think about that, to think about the racial disparities in the criminal legal system, and, you know, prosecutors who maybe use a more conventional approach, a more law and order approach. Those are choices that happen in the DA election. One former DA told me for this article that the criminal justice system is too often done in secret, unless and until there is an election. And so it's unfortunate that the Oregon residents are not going to have an opportunity for that conversation this cycle. And I think that's what I wanted to capture in the article.
7: 12 of the 15 uncontested candidates are incumbents. They are running for re-election as DA. Three of them are non-incumbents. You asked them for interviews. What happened?
8: Right. So none of the three candidates. Well, it's an interesting situation. Someone who does not have the position is going to become a DA, a powerful official, and they don't have an opponent. Let's ask them some questions still. Let's see what they have in mind as they enter the office. And none of the three candidates agreed to an interview. The only one who responded actually told me that he was only going to grant interview to local press, local media. Bolts is not an Oregon-specific publication. So in a way, I can understand that. But I looked up whether he was granting interviews that were already available in the press locally in Oregon, and I didn't find that either. And I asked him whether he could point me towards any interview, and he didn't respond. So, you know, that's very, like, an emblematic example of the conversation just ending and officials sometimes taking it for granted that they can enter office and then stay there.
7: And just briefly, you zeroed in on the fact that this spate of uncontested DA races, it's happening after Oregon lawmakers recriminalized the possession of drugs and encouraged counties to set up deflection programs. How do you see those two together?
8: Right. So that's interesting, because specifically the law that you just mentioned, which as part of bringing back criminal penalties for drug possession, Oregon created programs meant to encourage counties, including giving grants to counties, to set up treatment programs, set up opportunities for people to sort of be deflected away from the criminal legal system upon arrest. But as part of the law, and this really gets to what we're talking about, they empowered DAs in each county to make major decisions about the scope of the program, just who is even going to be eligible for this program. Are there thresholds? Are there prior offenses above which or under which you're not going to be even eligible to enter a treatment program, as opposed to being sent towards a criminal record in prison? And so that's interesting, because that's part of what the lawmakers are thinking about, is this question of, oh, let's empower DAs to make those choices. DAs are elected officials, and so the choices, you know, as part of the system that's been designed in Oregon, should be made in part by the voters of the county, and that's where that conversation is not happening. For instance, that is a question I was hoping to ask the three non-incumbent DA candidates who are going to enter office very soon, about what their views are of that program and the scope of it. But that is not a question that I got to ask them.
7: Daniel, thanks very much.
8: Thanks so much for having me.
7: Daniel Nishinian, founder and editor-in-chief of Bolts magazine. We end today with some of your voices. We talked yesterday about tinnitus, often described as a phantom ringing in the ears. We got some voicemails about your experiences with the condition.
9: Hi, Dave. My name is Linda. In 2009, I was diagnosed with Meniere's disease. One of the fun parts of Meniere's is that you almost always develop tinnitus, and I have had since then tinnitus that is ringing in my head anywhere from 1, 2, 3, or 4 tones at once, varying degrees of volumes. It is something that you cannot escape in any way, shape, or form, and it's amazing that your body just learns to adapt and cope, but it also changes everything about the way you live.
10: Hi, my name is Patricia, and I'm calling from Vancouver, Washington. I've had tinnitus since I was 13. It's usually a foggy ringing sound. Sometimes it's a pulsating sound, and sometimes it's very, very loud, in that it makes me shake my head trying to get rid of it.
11: Hello, my name is Justin, and I'm living in Vancouver, Washington. And I've been suffering with tinnitus for about 15 years. I had what they called a sudden sensory hearing loss in my right ear, and I lost 100% of hearing within a split second. With the loss of hearing, I suffer from tinnitus, which exasperates in loud situations. You learn to deal with it, but it does diminish quality of life quite a bit. I've recently gotten hearing aids, and it helps some, but not completely.
12: Hi, my name is Barry, and I'm calling from Oregon. I recently was struck by it, and I say that because it just happened so suddenly. It has really changed my life considerably, as I cannot sleep at night. The noise is so loud and almost intolerable. I can't enjoy the quiet now because the noise, the buzzing in my head. So now I have to have a noise within my home, music or something. And I have to turn it up a little louder just to kind of try to mask the sound. I have no idea what to do. And living like this, I'm very active in my life, and it's just changed the quality of my life tremendously.
7: Thanks very much to everybody who called in. Tomorrow on the show, Oregon State University researchers have developed a tool that could help reduce wildfire risk for vulnerable communities in the Northwest. It doesn't just take into account environmental factors. It also includes factors like poverty, age, and race. Thanks so much for tuning in to Think Out Loud on OPB and KLCC. I'm Dave Miller. We'll be back tomorrow.
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0: 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I'm Samaik and Allen. Producing fresh food takes hands-on work, smart planning, and care for the land itself. Lead farm manager Josh Lesko oversees both farm sites, each under an acre, using regenerative methods.
3: Hello, my name is Josh Lesko, and I'm the lead farm manager with Around the Bend Farms. Thank you so much for having us here. It's an honor and a privilege. So as a lead farmer, I have been doing everything from the weeding and planting of the seeds, the watering of the soil, building up the soil nutrition. We maintain the plants, we do the harvesting, and we do the deliveries to our vendors and down here to Warm Springs for the Thursday market. We've been doing that for the last 2 years, and going into my third year with Around the Bend Farms, we're building a lot of esteem and confidence with what we're doing and building a great community around it, a lot of great volunteer support in our communities helping us out with everything from the growing to the harvesting and donating of it all. And it's been a really great opportunity. I studied urban agriculture and farming up at the University of British Columbia in Vancouver, Canada, on the unceded ancestral land of the Musqueam people. And there, not only did I gain a great appreciation for farming and agriculture, but also for the Indigenous people and supporting and building a stronger relationship with those communities. Currently, I am the sole farmer on the team, so I am all over the place and running those two farms, but like I said, I couldn't do it without the support of Ben and Kelly and our amazing volunteer network that we've built over the last few years. Both farms are under an acre. Probably the one in Deschutes River Woods is about a half acre, and the one in Culver is closer to an acre, and it's pretty amazing to see what you can do with that amount of space if you plan efficiently and figure out your crop rotations and succession planting and everything. It's amazing. We've been able to feed 20 plus families every week here the last couple years, and even exceeding donations beyond that. We're trying to grow what the people want to eat. That's something I say to anyone that's interested in farming, growing, gardening. Grow what you want to eat. And so we've tried to have these conversations and see what people are wanting, but also what does well here. And we've found that some of our best cultivars are carrots, potatoes, lettuce, corn, cucumbers, and I think those are all super accessible foods that don't require cooking or much prep to eat. And we've found, we've had a lot of success growing that in this region. Yeah, so we're not certified organic, but we use fully traditional regenerative farming techniques, primarily all hand tools and human power to do it, which is awesome. Anyone can do what we do. We just use shovels, rakes, pitchforks, the simple things like that. But you're able to get a lot out of it. And we've become a lot more cyclical and sustainable in our processes over the last few years. We've been able to build up our own soil and our own composting systems and everything. So even what might be considered food waste is actually turning into nutrients that's being rebuilt and reintegrated into the soil and natural system and back into the food that is then feeding other people. No chemicals, no pesticides. pesticides if, and like with, for instance, I mean, yeah, if there are pests like aphids or voles or stuff like that, we try and find the natural solution to that. So for the aphids, we actually already have ladybugs just all over the farm, and ladybugs are one of the main predators for aphids. And that's not even something we introduced or anything like that. But because we don't use pesticides, we're able to let that natural system kind of take care of itself. And for the vole situation, we set up an owl nest in our Deschutes River Woods farm to try and attract a great horned owl, which is one of the main predators of voles. So we really try and focus on, yeah, these natural solutions and working with the natural systems as opposed to chemical alternatives or however, which would in the end like damage these natural systems that we rely on to grow this food.
0: That was Josh Lesko sharing about regenerative farming practices and the crops grown at Around the Bend Farms. If you'd like to learn more about the Around the Bend Farms organization or to get involved, you can go to their website at www.aroundthebendfarms.org or by their phone number at 541-668-2443. Reporting for the Our People and Mother Earth program here on 91.9 FM KWSO, I'm Samaikan Allen.
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6: Welcome to Native America Calling. I'm Sean Spruce. A strain of the rare but deadly hantavirus is making global headlines after an outbreak on a cruise ship. The medical establishment's response to the outbreak can trace its roots to the original identification of the disease among Navajo citizens more than three decades ago. We'll find out how the current outbreak is related to hantavirus infections that remain a threat in a handful of tribal communities and how public health officials work to contain it. That's coming up right after the news.

0: This is National Native News. I'm Jill Freitas. A senior Indigenous banker in Canada cautions the Canadian government to keep Indigenous consultation at the forefront for major projects. As Dan Karpinchuk reports, he also says there is interest from Indigenous leaders in taking part in those major energy projects.
1: Recently, Canadian Prime Minister Mark Carney repeated his plan to fast-track major energy projects in Canada. Last week, he said Ottawa would build quickly and, quote, in the right way, in consulting with Indigenous and provincial partners. But some of those leaders have been critical, fearing that the process of consultation will be rushed and their concerns would be brushed aside. Carney's government wants to change parts of environmental law to make it easier to build a pipeline to the West Coast, along with other energy projects. Bill Lomax is the president and CEO of the First Nations Bank of Canada.
2: We're seeing more business acquisitions happening, joint ventures happening with companies that are servicing, let's say, a pipeline. That kind of thing is just really taken off. We've seen our business grow. We're really a reflection of our clients, and their success leads to our success.
1: Lomax says the bank's commercial business was growing by 10% a year, but in the past year, it's been 26%. He says that shows how much Indigenous businesses are becoming involved, but he warns that the opportunity for their approval is there if the consultation is done right.
2: You need to engage with the nation early on and let them know what you're thinking about, have them participate, and have them be part of the plan.
1: Lomax says even though some Indigenous communities will be against some projects, he believes that there are many more that would be ready to move and move quickly. The First Nations Bank of Canada is an Indigenous-owned national bank. Its mission is to serve Indigenous people, nations, and businesses. For National Native News, I'm Dan Karpinchuk.
0: This summer, the Alaska Native Language Center will publish a novel retelling Rudyard Kipling's The White Seal, the only Jungle Book story set outside India on St. Paul Island in the Bering Sea. Two artists from the Pribilof Islands retell the story through the perspective of a young Indigenous protagonist named Sergei. KUCB's Maggie Nelson has more.
3: Garrett Pletnikoff is the co-author of the new young adult chapter book Sergei and the White Seal. The story is an adaptation of one in Kipling's Jungle Book, The White Seal, published in 1894, and actually names Pletnikoff's great-great-great-grandfather as a main antagonist. Kipling portrays Pletnikoff's ancestors through a disparaging colonial lens, as unclean murderers of the innocent marine mammals. Pletnikoff says this adaptation is a chance to tell a different story, to portray the Unangan community and the seals as partners instead of enemies, as Kipling wrote them.
4: The White Seal includes violent descriptions of seal harvesting, but Kipling never mentions that these harvests were not done by Unangan free will. The Unangan people of the Pribilof Islands were subjected to forced labor.
3: Hannah Zimmerman co-authored the book with Pletnikoff. She says they were inspired by Unangan lore and mythology and decided to name their main character after a spiritual leader from the Aleutian chain, Sergei Soborov.
5: It's a story of Sergei, who discovers that he's a shaman, and he has this, you know, magical ability to talk to animals. And he discovers his purpose as a conduit between the animal world and the human world.
3: Zimmerman says they used Sergei's role as a shaman to talk about elements, like how colonization wiped out certain Indigenous practices.
5: When we read the book to fourth and fifth graders in the fall, I'll never forget how at the end of the book, one of the fifth grade students came up to me. He was like, I didn't know Aleuts could be superheroes.
3: Sergei and the White Seal is now available through the University Press of Colorado's website. Reporting for KUCB, I'm Maggie Nelson.
0: And I'm Jill Freitas.
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10: This is Native America Calling. I'm Sean Spruce. An outbreak of an infectious disease aboard a cruise ship has thrust the hantavirus into the global spotlight. Hantavirus infections remain rare, with only about 1,000 cases reported in the U.S. in more than 30 years. Some of you listening will recall that what the world knows about the illness started in 1993 on the Navajo Nation. After struggling to identify the dangerous respiratory illness, medical researchers gained crucial insights from Navajo elders, noting that traditional oral histories had long associated spikes in deer mouse populations driven by rainfall patterns with deadly disease. That knowledge directly informed the scientific discovery of what we know now as the Sin Nombre virus. In this hour, we discuss the recent hantavirus outbreak along with its unique indigenous connections. You can join our conversation with your questions or comments by calling 1-800-996-2848. What do you remember about that time 30-plus years ago with the hantavirus? Let us know. The number again, 1-800-99-NATIVE. Joining us now from Albuquerque, New Mexico, is Dr. Stephen Bradfew. He is an associate professor in the Center for Global Health at the University of New Mexico School of Medicine, Department of Internal Medicine. Dr. Bradfew, welcome to Native America Calling.
11: Thank you. Thank you for having me on.
10: Joining us from Santa Fe, New Mexico, is Dr. Erin Phipps. She is the New Mexico State Public Health Veterinarian. Dr. Phipps, good morning and welcome to the show to you also.
12: Good morning. Thank you for having me on.
10: And joining us from Lubbock, Texas, is Dr. Victoria Sutton. She is a distinguished horn professor at Texas Tech University School of Law. She is Lumbee. Dr. Sutton, you've been on the show before. Welcome back.
13: Thank you so much. Good to be with you.
10: It's good to have all of you on this show. And Dr. Bradfew, I'm going to begin with you. This recent hantavirus outbreak on a cruise ship, it's making big headlines. The question on everyone's mind, is it a serious threat to the public at large right now?
11: I think it's a really important question. There's no doubt that it's a dangerous virus. The best thing about this particular instance is that even though this virus can spread person to person, it's the only hantavirus known to spread person to person, it does not spread very well. So typically, it spreads when people are in, you know, very close contact, such as sharing a bed, the virus, or sharing food, things like that. The virus is present in saliva and oral fluids, but it does not spread rapidly like COVID or flu. The largest outbreak of this virus that we've known occurred in Argentina. And it was 34 people were infected over a period of 2 months. But once they found out what was happening, public health officials were able to isolate sick people and limit transmission. So it's a dangerous virus, but it doesn't spread very well. So I don't have any concerns for a global pandemic.
10: Okay. What is the reason then for quarantine passengers? And what do we know about how that process is being facilitated?
11: Yeah, so by the time you get infected to the time you show symptoms, it's also known as the incubation period, for this virus is usually a couple of weeks, but it can be as many as several weeks. So what we don't want to have happen is someone to have been exposed and infected, but they're not sick yet. And so they get released and they get to go home and interact with people, and then they become sick where they can transfer the virus. So the idea is to keep people isolated until we know that they don't have the virus and they won't be able to transmit it to others. And since that virus can stay in your body a long time before you have a disease, up to several weeks, it's good to be cautious on that front.
10: So is it possible that those people could be quarantined for an extensive period of time?
11: That is a possibility.
10: Okay. Doctor, New Mexico has more hantavirus cases than anywhere else in the United States. How is that strain different from the Andes virus that you mentioned earlier?
11: Yeah, so Sin Nombre virus, as you had mentioned, is the first known hantavirus in the North, South, or Central America that was discovered on the Navajo Nation in 1993. It has a very similar disease syndrome to the Andes virus, but the Andes virus is found primarily in Argentina and Chile. They both are very similar in the disease that they cause and in the fatality rate and how clinicians will try to treat them if they're infected by supportive care and some other measures. But they differ in the fact that the Sonombre virus in North America is not known to spread person to person. There's another virus, Choclovirus, in Central America that causes a similar syndrome. But again, Andes in South America is the only one we know that can transmit person to person, even though it doesn't do it very efficiently.
10: Okay, now the last time that hantavirus made international headlines was when movie star Gene Hackman's wife died from it near Santa Fe, not very far from where you are now. These high-profile incidents, do they help or do they hurt efforts to inform the public?
11: I think that's a really good discussion point. It's good to bring awareness about these viruses because we like to tell people, look, if you come across rodent-infected areas, here's, you know, you can properly disinfect and clean it up. Don't sweep stuff up. Look at the CDC website, the New Mexico Department of Health website on how to get rid of these droppings safely so you don't get infected. So that's the good thing, is it raises awareness about hantavirus because even though they're rare, they're pretty dangerous. But the other flip side to that is then people start worrying about, is this going to be another global outbreak? We've been through Zika, Ebola, we've been through COVID. Is this going to be a hantavirus pandemic? And so that can lead to some concerns. But we just try to let people know that this virus, these hantaviruses, they don't spread like viruses like COVID or flu.
10: What have medical professionals learned about how to prevent and treat hantavirus in the past 30 years? And is there a cure once a person is infected?
11: So in the hantaviruses that are present in the Western Hemisphere, there's no vaccines or drugs that are available. And I believe the good doctor will be able to talk a bit more about this, but there are measures for supportive care. Basically, the virus infects the blood vessels in the lung, causes the lung to become leaky, or the blood vessels to become leaky so that fluid from the blood goes into the lung. So you have a decrease in your ability to put oxygen in your blood. You have your blood pressure drops and your heart goes into overdrive to try to compensate, and that can lead to severe disease. So things like regulating fluid intake and try to stabilize blood pressure, providing oxygen, and then there's a heart-lung machine that can be used in severe disease that oxygenates the blood and takes the pressure off your heart. So those are the sorts of things that are done. And we like to try to inform individuals that the earlier you can get diagnosed, the more clinicians can do to try to regulate the disease.
10: Thank you, Dr. Bradfew. Dr. Aaron Phipps is also on the show today, New Mexico State Public Health Veterinarian. And Dr. Phipps, because hantavirus is closely associated with rodents, we wanted to hear about the deer mouse, which can be a carrier in New Mexico. How prevalent are they in the wild?
14: They are quite common in the wild, and that is the primary reservoir of the Sonombre virus, which is the virus that circulates here in New Mexico. Interestingly, hantavirus does not make these rodents ill. They can carry it without showing any symptoms, but then it can be excreted in their urine, their droppings, and their saliva.
10: How do people know if they have deer mice nearby?
14: Well, deer mice can be difficult to distinguish on site compared to some other species of mice, but they are common, especially in more rural areas of New Mexico. They don't prefer urban environments, so they prefer more rural environments. But of course, here in New Mexico, a lot of people live in rural environments, which is where we see most of the exposures occur around people's homes or workplaces.
10: What about elsewhere in the U.S., Dr. Phipps?
14: Sonombre virus does not circulate nationwide. There are deer mice present throughout the U.S. There are some other types of hantaviruses that have been found in other areas of the U.S., but they are quite rare.
10: And why do you think that is?
14: You know, that's a good question. I don't have a good question for you, a good answer for you for that in terms of why we see more Sonombre virus compared to the others.
10: Okay. Now, I'm sure many of the people listening today are thinking, geez, you know, how do I know if I'm near a deer mouse habitat? What are some best practices with regard to safety? What's your advice for anyone listening, whether they're worried about their backyard or maybe they live on a ranch or a rural area like you described earlier?
14: Yeah, so when we talk with members of the community and the public who are concerned about possible exposure, because it can be difficult to determine the exact type of mouse, we generally look at it in terms of preventing rodent exposure, because if one species of rodent can get in the house, you know, probably a deer mouse could as well. We do have information on our website that goes into detail about how to exclude rodents from your house. So a deer mice can enter a building through an opening as small as a dime. So they can get in very small cracks. So if people notice mice or signs of mice, like if they see droppings inside their house, we recommend that they inspect the walls and areas for places where rodents might be able to enter, and then to seal those up. We also recommend taking precautions when you're cleaning up rodent droppings or urine or rodent nests, either in your house or in an outbuilding like a shed or a garage. Often it's not practical to rodent-proof some of those areas. Our recommendations start with first opening any doors and windows, especially if a building has been closed up for some period of time. For example, after winter, if you're going into a shed for the first time, open up the doors and any windows for at least a half hour, and that ventilation will help, you know, dilute if there's any virus in the air. Next, we recommend using a 10% bleach solution or any disinfectant and spraying any rodent droppings or rodent nesting materials with that to get it very wet.
10: Okay.
14: And let it sit for at least 5 minutes. Right. That will help. Oh, go ahead.
10: I'm sorry, Dr. Riz. We have to take a short break, but we'll come back, and I'll let you finish with regard to tips and safety precautions for our listeners. And stay with us, folks. We're going to continue our conversation on the other side.

0: States are already making moves to eliminate minority voting districts following the U.S. Supreme Court's decision that crippled the Voting Rights Act. Native voting rights advocates are closely watching ongoing efforts to redraw state electoral maps and working to preserve Native voices as the midterm elections draw near. We'll hear more on the next Native America Calling.
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0: Thank you for listening to Native America Calling. I'm Sean Spruce, and we're talking about hantavirus today. Some passengers from a cruise ship full of world travelers remain quarantined because of a hantavirus outbreak. And today we have public health experts on our show to discuss the virus strain and its connection to the version identified on the Navajo Nation 3 decades ago. Currently, we have Dr. Aaron Phipps on the line, New Mexico State Public Health Veterinarian. And Dr. Phipps, we have some other guests on the show, but I wanted to give you a chance to summarize those safety tips that you were providing with regard to deer mouse populations in New Mexico communities.
8: Yes, thank you. Yeah, so just to wrap up, we do recommend spraying any droppings or nesting materials with disinfectants, and then using gloves and perhaps a mask, use paper towels to clean them up. Never sweep or vacuum up any rodent droppings, because that can potentially kick any virus up in the air where it might be easier to breathe in.
0: Dr. Phipps, this is a question I have on a personal level. Any tips for during pinon picking season with regard to getting out there? I'm just curious. That's something my family's often engaged in.
8: Right, absolutely. So deer mice can absolutely be found in areas, with those pinon seeds. They find them delicious. I think being aware of the risk, looking for signs of rodents nearby, we do find that the highest risk of hantavirus transmission tends to be in poorly ventilated areas, like closed-in sheds. There is a risk even in the outdoors. I think being aware of that risk is important, although it's difficult to eliminate that risk entirely.
0: All right. Thank you, Dr. Aaron Phipps. Let's move on now to Dr. Victoria Sutton at Texas Tech University School of Law. And Dr. Sutton, this is interesting. You wrote a Substack about how the Andes virus, which we were discussing a bit earlier, is reminiscent of what happened on the Navajo Nation back in 1993. What do you remember hearing about that outbreak?
8: Yeah,
2: Yes, hi. Thank you for having me back again. And I'm so glad that you're talking about this topic, because when we hear the mainstream news accounts of this, they don't really remember the broader context of how these investigations unfolded. And the antivirus investigation in the Four Corners region was really one of the best examples that shows how traditional ecological knowledge can contribute to Western science in doing these investigations. When CDC was stumped about what was going on there, and it was still called a mystery illness, they finally decided we should probably go talk to the elders after being urged to do so. And yes, I remember this was unfolding in 1993, and I was watching this because I had begun writing in this field of biosecurity law, and since wrote a couple of books on it, on that field. And I was watching this unfold, and how interesting it was that once they spoke to the elders, they revealed a lot of really interesting information that was known from tradition, information that had been gathered over centuries, maybe even a millennia, in dealing with this. So there were some real characteristic things that they were able to identify that put it all in context and helped them actually solve the mystery illness.
0: Dr. Sutton, this is inspiring to hear. In this relationship between Western science and traditional science that was so beneficial during the hantavirus outbreak in New Mexico 30 years ago, do you think some of that knowledge should be applied to this Andes virus we're talking about now?
2: Yes, absolutely. And if we've learned anything, we should have learned to also talk to the elders. And what really triggered my thinking about this is they believe that the Andes virus was picked up in their port of call in Usuria, Argentina, which the whole region is endemic to Andes virus, but the government officials are saying, yeah, but we don't have it in this region very much. But I bet if you talk to the elders, you might get a different story. For example, one of the things that is happening now was also happening during the hantavirus mystery illness in the Navajo Nation in 1993. There was also a strong El Nino effect, which means, as you know, warmer climate, more moisture, more pine nuts or pinons, pine nuts, the English name for the nuts that the mice eat, and more mice and more exposure. We're having a record-breaking El Nino right now, and I'll bet if you talk to the elders of many of the indigenous tribes in that country, and there are many, many different communities and tribes. The Guarina, for example, is one you might know for familiar with, and to ask them, what do you think this, why did this happen? And then by doing that, you can put it in context and maybe be more prepared for it, prevent other people from getting it in Argentina. If in fact that is where it originated, which is what it looks like now. So yes, they definitely should include that investigation. And normally CDC sends their epidemiologists, but this also suggests they should be sending their anthropologists as well, to go and try to use, anthropologists have a code of ethics in how to approach and talk to tribal people. And hopefully that all the that will come of that is that ability to talk to people about what's going on there in a way that will contribute to this investigation. And I think it would be immensely helpful if they would do that and learn from the 1993 case.
0: Right, yeah. Dr. Sutton, you're also the director of the Center for Biodefense Law and Public Policy. Is there any concern about the Andes virus being weaponized? And if so, what does the disease need to have, or what components should it present in order to be a candidate for weaponization?
2: Well, that's a really good question, because the initial thought is, wow, it has high mortality rate of as much as 50%, which is would seem like a very effective weapon. But the fact is, you need more than just a high mortality rate. You need it to be able to be delivered effectively, and you need it to be able to stick around long enough to infect a lot of people. So the delivery device is an infected human, and just like smallpox, is not the greatest weapon because you need to be able to walk around a long time to be able to spread it. And with hantavirus, as you've seen, it acts very quickly, and people become sick very quickly, so sick that they're not walking around and spreading it. So it doesn't make the

0: Mexico, Dr. Jonathan Irilu. He is an Indian Health Service infectious diseases physician, and he is indigenous from the Angami Nagu in Nagaland, India. Dr. Irilu, hello and welcome to Native America Calling. It's a pleasure to have you on the show today.
1: Thank you so much.
0: Now, sir, you have been on staff at the Gallup Indian Medical Center since 1994 during the hantavirus outbreak we're talking about today. What do you remember from that time?
1: I was actually a infectious disease fellow and chief resident at a teaching hospital in Boston, and I heard about this virus that was causing severe illness in this area, and I decided, based on that, to join the Indian Health Service and came out for a job interview. And I worked under Dr. Bruce Tempest, who was the first clinician to recognize the syndrome, and learned to have great respect for this virus and learned to work with my patients to keep them safe.
0: Well, tell me more about some of those early discussions then between medical staff and other stakeholders, because, again, it was just such a mystery at the time. I remember it. I was in my 20s. I remember my sister was living on Four Corners at the time, and there was panic all over.
1: Yes, you're right. I arrived approximately a year after the initial time period, but there was still a lot of fear in the community. And the Navajo Nation did an excellent job of educating the public, teaching about how to stay safe, how to recognize if you're symptomatic with the initial symptoms, and get care early so you can make an early diagnosis and avoid running into trouble later on. So really collaboration between healthcare professionals and tribal public health officials was key in getting people aware and working to save lives together.
0: And now reflecting back three decades worth of knowledge, experience, research, how has treatment changed over those years with regard to hantavirus?
1: So we did not know to handle it at the very beginning. Now we have a really strong sense of how to handle it. So for diagnosis, we look for patients who are sick with the prodrome. That's the illness before the big crash, before the cardiopulmonary syndrome that was already referred to. And we like to ask people questions about their exposure to mice, but only about half of folks will actually have a mouse exposure. And we ask them about really important symptoms, not about the lungs or the heart, but initially it's all about things like fever, muscle ache, and gastrointestinal symptoms like bellyache, vomiting, or diarrhea. When we see that, we immediately want to get a blood test. Very simple test can be done in any hospital in the area. And if that shows a dropping platelet count or rising hematocrit, that's a red blood cell count, the doc has a tip-off that something could be going on. When we get those kind of findings, we like to get them referred to a place like the University of New Mexico, where our colleague has already addressed us, and to get them to a place where they have these the critical care machines like the ECMO machine that he referred to earlier on. So it's really important to make an early diagnosis and get folks transferred from a rural place up to a higher level of care where they can get the special care that they need.
0: All right. Dr. Irilu, how often do you treat people for hantavirus in the Gallup area? Is it still present?
1: Yes, you ask a very good question. It really depends on the El Nino weather cycle. Our colleagues at UNM looked at the rodent populations, and in very wet winters and springs, you see a surge in the population of the deer mouse. And when that happens, up to about a quarter of the mice will have viremia, meaning they're infected. They're not sick. They carry it, and then they can transmit to people. So we worry about wet years in the El Nino cycle and when the spring grasses grow. And we're especially, looking to that as a tip-off that we could be running into troubles.
0: Dr. Irilu, what is the risk that we could see another hantavirus outbreak in New Mexico similar to what happened in 1993? And are there plans in place in the event of such an outbreak?
1: Yeah, I don't think there is a risk for a special big surge like what was

0: noticed early on, because people are so aware now. My patients that I see every day in clinic are really careful about keeping their homes clean. They as mentioned earlier by Dr. Phipps, they have their houses rodent proof, you know, packing things like steel wool into crevices or cracks in the walls to keep the mice out. People are really attuned to it. So I don't think we're going to have a big outbreak, but people still need to have a basic preparedness. For instance, what do I have? I have 4 mouse traps in my garage to keep safe. And we all should be in the area where people are at risk with Hantavirus transmission. It's real important to kind of keep that mindset open. Just be constantly prepared, but not fearful and worried. I don't think there's going to be a big outbreak.
1: Okay, I'm glad you mentioned that, Dr. Early, with the mouse traps, because I always have mouse traps in my house, especially when it starts getting colder and they start trying to get into houses and things like that. I have them in my crawl space in my attic. Let's say you come across a dead mouse in a mouse trap. Any special precautions to disposing of those remains?
0: Yes, it's really important not to go in there with a big broom and a vacuum and one of those big shop vacs and blow dust all over the place. That's super risky. As mentioned by Adrian Phipps, you want to open the space, leave it open for at least 30 minutes, and then go in there wearing gloves with a plastic bag to dispose of the trap. Spray with 10% bleach to kill the virus, okay. And then place the trap and the rodent into the Ziploc bag and immediately dispose of it. That's the safest way to do it. It's not it's pretty common practice for people to wear some kind of protection, like a face mask. I personally use N95s. Maybe that's overkill, but that's what I do.
1: All right. Thank you. I also want to ask you about the plague, bubonic plague, because I know we have seen cases in New Mexico, and that's another very alarming infectious disease. Is that still around, and do we see any correlation between that and hantavirus?
0: It's still around, but we don't see it with the same cyclicity. It's transmitted to humans through flea bites from the prairie dogs primarily, but also the rock squirrels, which live in this area. And a person would not worry about healthy looking prairie dogs. It's when you have a prairie dog colony die off, where you suddenly lose a whole population, that there are hungry fleas that are looking for a meal, and they might come to a human. So folks need to be careful about avoiding prairie dogs. And if they get the flea bites, they need to be really, really aware of the febrile illness, the bubo, the swollen groin or, you know, armpit lymph node. And then sometimes, rarely, when it spreads to the lung, the pneumonic plague with a cough. But this is something where if you have the flea bite, then get a big node and fever and feel sick, get into care immediately. You don't want to put this off. It's a very rapidly progressive illness.
1: Dr. Jonathan Irilu, Indian Health Service Infectious Diseases Physician, joining us from the Gallup Indian Medical Center in Gallup, New Mexico. We're going to take another short break. We'll come back. And we also have a fifth guest today who's going to join us, Dean Seneca, who is the CEO of Seneca Scientific Solutions Plus. He's often a contributor to Native America Calling with regard to public health issues, such as we're discussing today. So folks, stay with us and check us out on social media, Facebook, Instagram, Blue Sky and Threads, if you would like to comment with regard to today's show. Maybe you remember that outbreak in 1993. If so, you can share that on our social media platforms.
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1: We're glad you're with us today on Native America Calling. We're talking about hantavirus and tackling infectious diseases today. How does your community keep tabs on certain infectious diseases? You can share your insights on our social media platforms like Facebook and Instagram. Joining us now from New York is Dean Seneca, CEO of Seneca Scientific Solutions Plus and an adjunct professor at the School of Public Health and Health Professions at the University at Buffalo. He is Seneca. Dean, welcome back to Native America Calling. How you doing?
6: Hey, thanks for having me. How are you?
1: I'm doing well. Thank you for asking. And let's bring this topic now more focused on our issues as Native American people. Why are we disproportionately affected by hantavirus?
6: Well, I think that there's a lot of reasons. One, you know, we do have a major housing problem, overcrowding in our homes throughout all of Indian Country. And our housing conditions are not the best, you know. In many cases, they're very old and dilapidated. And, you know, when you have a housing situation like this, overcrowding as such, you know, it's really hard to protect from rodents and infestation, you know. So that's one, I think, a major issue. And then the other is that, you know, we do have many pre-existing conditions. We have high rates of, you know, heart disease and stroke, a lot of respiratory issues. We have a high smoking population. All of these things, you know, make us very susceptible to a virus like this and, you know, could easily make it deadly, you know, because we do have a lot of these pre-existing health conditions. So, you know, those two things come to mind right away.
1: Dean, in the event a Native American person does get hantavirus, do we have any data with regard to survival rates?
6: I don't know of any. And I do wanted to say that I was, I do want to say that the previous speakers were all excellent. I do want to put a shout out to Dr. Ben Mineta, who was a Navajo physician and epidemiologist during that first outbreak. And, you know, he was the person that, you know, really alerted the fact that, you know, our CDC, our best scientists in the country, really didn't know what was going on. But it was our traditionalists, our traditional healers, knew that, you know, that there was a lot of rain, overpopulation of deer mice, and that overpopulation, them living like that, makes them venomous, like what was said, and, you know, susceptible to the virus. So I wanted to throw that out there. But, you know, I don't know of any recent data of our Native people getting hantavirus. And overall, like the others have said, you know, I don't think that this is a virus that we have to really put a lot of public alarm to. I do feel strongly that we will, through contact tracing and other mechanisms, really contain any spread of this virus. And I really do think we should all be okay. But I do like the proactive approaches to, you know, addressing infestation, you know, trapping rodents and so forth. Those are all very important steps to, you know, stay healthy.
1: Thanks, Dean. I'm glad you mentioned Dr. Ben Mineta. I remember Dr. Mineta used to come provide student presentations at the University of New Mexico back when I was still in school there. So it's good to hear that name again. Now, okay, so you mentioned, you know, the survival, you know, again, like this current crisis that we're in or what we're reading in the headlines. Are people getting unnecessarily worried? And you know, I always am concerned when we get into a panic or a state where people are really on high alert, especially with everything we went through during COVID-19. What's your thought?
6: Well, you know, I have to call this out. This is another example of how this administration has made us less safe. You know, and because we're less safe, because we're insecure on our, you know, our public health messaging, this infodemic that we're in, you know, people are less secure. You know, people are not confident in the ability of the United States to respond. Under the first administration, you know, they gutted the whole infectious disease component that was at the White House. The other big thing is that they've withdrew from the WHO, you know, and this has really hampered our ability to do surveillance, you know, because we are not sharing information with them and they are, thank God, sharing information with us. You know, I worked for the WHO. I did a stop assignment in Ethiopia for 3 months around polio, measles, and neonatal tetanus. The WHO is an excellent organization. These are the do-gooders in public health. I'm not saying that we're not all do-gooders, but there are people that profit from this. And these are folks that could profit from this, but these guys are going into the most dangerous parts on the globe to do this infectious disease work, to make communities healthier, really to, you know, looking at, you know, poor communities and those that are disenfranchised peoples and going there and doing important work around infectious diseases. You know, us pulling out of the WHO is like, you know, a bully beating up a baby. You know, why would you do that, right? And it's really hampered our ability to monitor things throughout the globe and to do comprehensive surveillance. And I have to throw in this, you know, withdrawing from USAID also hampers our ability to do effective surveillance and to do effective programming, because this is a method in which we, you know, show our strength as a nation and supporting all underdeveloped countries, you know. Okay. But, you know, withdrawing for these, yeah.
1: Well, Dean, as you mentioned, cutting ties with the World Health Organization and also USAID. I mean, you mentioned what that means on a global level, but what's the impact with regard to the tribal response and resources to impact infectious diseases like hantavirus we're talking about today?
6: Well, you know, we are, our tribal epicenters are significantly underfunded, and, you know, all of our tribal nations should have an epidemiology component. So, we really rely on other systems in order to help with our own surveillance on things. Not in all cases, but in many cases. It's kind of a weird situation we're in. This administration, probably the first time, has funded the Indian Health Service at a very high rate. I think the highest in the agency's history, at $9 billion. But, you know, in order to effectively fund Indian Health Service, we need something like, you know, $63 billion. Or I think the recommendation from the National Indian Health Board was $68 billion. So, you know, we're about $60 billion underfunded in order to really, really, you know, raise the level of health of Native people and to have the services like epidemiology centers to do effective work throughout our tribal communities. Where is the money going in the United States? You know, and I would attest that, you know, there's a lot of things we shouldn't be doing, and there are things that we should be doing, and that is investing in our tribal nations when it comes to healthcare and doing this important epidemiology work.
1: Dean, you stressed the need for epidemiology centers on tribal lands. Do you know how many tribes have their own centers and whether or not that has improved outcomes for Native people?
6: Well, let's say, you know, it can't hurt. I know that there are a handful of epidemiology positions throughout Indian country. And yes, they have improved surveillance. You know, I think the importance in our case, in many instances, is just raising the awareness about the importance in epidemiology in our health systems. I don't think that we get enough credit in that area, or that discipline, or the epidemiology profession or discipline actually is utilized enough in our current health system. I think it could be used a lot more. I really do believe strongly that, given resources and things, this is a perfect example, thinking about it now, where our epidemiologists can really inform and educate our communities to the issues around hantavirus. You know what I mean? And, but they need resources and ability to do that. And I don't know if all of our epicenters have that in this case. You know, some of our stronger ones, yes. Some of our weaker ones, probably not so much.
1: Mm-hmm. Dean, I just keep reflecting back to 1993 when hantavirus was first detected on the Navajo Nation. Yeah. And I want to talk a little bit about just some of the bias, sure. Some of the attitudes that were prevalent during that time period. What do you remember?
6: Mm-hmm. Oh, my God. You know, again, love Dr. Ben Mineta, and I hope he's listening. That guy, I brought him to CDC, and he blew everybody away. I mean, he blew away the best scientists, and it was beautiful. I loved it. And, this is what I do remember. I remember that CDC had the best scientists that we could that at that time, on the ground trying to figure out what was going on and what was this virus and why were all these people dying? And, it really wasn't, they were overlooking, just like a previous speaker said. They were looking over our traditionalists, right? They were looking over our traditional medicine people. And it was those folks that said, hey, we know what's going on. We know what's wrong. And let me start to explain this. And they'll start to talk about this storm that's developing in the other parts of the world, right? And how that came into the desert and how it flooded certain areas and how a flower grew. And when that flower grows, that the rodents overeat that flower. And then when they overeat that flower, they overproduce. And this creates that environment in which, the rodents are become venomous. But they knew all this. It was amazing that, people that are not trained in epidemiology, people that are not officially trained to Western models of healthcare, but know our indigenous ways of knowing and doing, knew exactly what was going on and knew the root of the virus. And it wasn't until CDC actually was able to really sit down and talk to our traditional healers that we were able to uncover the root of the problem.
1: And Dean, we touched on this earlier with our other guests, but do you think now here we are more than 30 years later, has it sunk in? Is indigenous science and knowledge given the respect that it deserves among mainstream Western scientists?
6: No way. No way. Mm. I mean, this is what we do at Seneca Scientific Solutions. You know, what I'm trying to do, and I've sent several proposals to NIH, we know as Indian people that our traditional methods of healing work. Now what I'm trying to do is get money and resources from NIH to prove to them, to prove to the Western scientists that, hey, guess what? These traditional methods of healing work. So we're always, this is primarily what I do both at the University of Buffalo and at the University of Rochester, is trying to prove, through doing good health research, that our traditional methods of healing are significant. And probably once we're able to prove more of this, right, that, our patients in our IHS hospitals and clinics would probably prefer traditional methods of healing over Western models, to see if those have an impact first before we go to Western techniques of patient care and healing. So no way do we get enough credibility. And you know what? It's so interesting you said this. Ben was fighting with many of those Western scientists at Indian Health Service in Albuquerque, New Mexico, at the IHS Epidemiology Center. Ben was fighting with many of those folks, other natives as well, you know, supporting and basically saying traditional methods of healing is the direction that we need to go. And we had actually Commission Corps officers, Native Commission Corps officers, denouncing Ben and denouncing traditional methods of healing. If we go back, Dr. Trujillo, right after several intense meetings, I was at those meetings, Dr. Trujillo issued a memo and a letter to all of the IHS clinics at that time to first promote and as a first line of defense, traditional methods of healings. And these conversations really, really got intense. But, you know, the whole field of traditional methods of healings have been fighting the Western models since day one. And we don't have anywhere near the credibility as the Western models. The irony of all of this is that many of the Western models use traditional plants and herbs and things for their medicines. So, you know, we just have a lot of education to do when it comes in this area. And we just need Western medicine people who are who are willing to listen to differences when it comes to traditional methods of healing.
1: Dean Seneca, CEO of Seneca Scientific Solutions Plus, chiming in here today on Native America Calling. And we're going to wind it down here now, folks. We are just about out of time, so we're going to wrap up our conversation. And I urge you to continue the conversation on our Facebook platform or Instagram. You can also go to our website, NativeAmericaCalling.com, and tell us what you liked about this show, what you learned from today's show, any experiences or any perspectives you can add to the dialogue. And also, let us know what other topics or potential issues you would like for us to discuss here on Native America Calling. Remember, we are a platform for you, our listeners. And with that, I want to thank our guests who joined us, Dr. Stephen Bradview, Dr. Aaron Phipps, Dr. Victoria Sutton, Dr. Jonathan Irlu, and also Dean Seneca. And don't forget, join us again tomorrow for a conversation about the changing landscape for voting access. I'm Sean Spruce. Enjoy the rest of your day.

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4: This is the Warm Springs program on KWSO. I'm Sue Matters. Next Tuesday, May 19th, it's the primary election day in Oregon. If you're a registered Democrat or Republican, you'll be voting for candidates you support in the November election for the Oregon Legislature, Governor, and for the U.S. Congress. Locally, for voters in the Jefferson County Library District, you're being asked to consider a bond measure for $15.9 million over a 25-year period. The tax rate is 41 cents per $1,000 assessed property value. So if you have a $300,000 home, that would be an additional $123 per year. A similar, although more expensive, plan was defeated by voters a year ago, so the Library District Board of Directors went back to the drawing board. If the bond passes, a new library would be constructed across the street from the existing library. A new library branch would open in Culver, bookmobile services would be expanded, and the current library would be turned into a community center. Steve Hillis is a member of the library board.
5: There is no community center available for people to have meetings or big gatherings. And when we remodel the existing library after the new one has been built, it'll be a room that'll be able to hold about 180 people, which is fantastic because it is a public library, it is free to the public, except for, you know, if you're a money-making organization, then you, if that was the purpose, then you'd pay. But we do not have in Central Oregon anywhere a community center where people can come and have room for a meeting or for conferences and things. We would also, in the existing library, have room for the association where they would have their bookstore, and also there would be room for what we would call sort of community workplaces where they could come and do different things. And because it's outside of the library itself, it can also be open in the evening and for people for access to the conference room and so forth.
4: Susan Stovall is chair of the Library District Board.
6: And one really positive aspect to this plan is that the library will be able to stay open and continue to serve the patrons, our constituents, while the new library is being built. And so being across the street, we're not going to have to empty out and find a space to serve the public out of while there would be an expansion onto that current building. And that would be a great expense to find a building to house the library while they were doing an expansion on that building. So doing it across the street with the $5 million reduction in what we were asking for last year also keeps the services up and running through. through the construction time.
4: You can learn more about the bond measure and the library district's plan at jcld.org/library-expansion-project. The May 19th Oregon primary election and the Jefferson County Library District's bond measure on the Warm Springs program on 91.9 FM KWSO.
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7: 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For other job opportunities, look online for Kaneda, Brightwood, Mount Hood Meadows, Mount Hood Ski Bowl, the Oregon Department of Employment, and the Columbia River Intertribal Fish Commission. The job report on KWSO.

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1: The land, our water, the animals and the plants, the trees, the earth, our world. Sooner or later, we will have to recognize that the earth has rights too, to live without pollution. What mankind must know is that human beings cannot live without Mother Earth, but the planet can live without humans. Evo Morales.
2: I'm Dr. Anthony Lizowitz, and this is Climate Connections. 3 years ago, devastating wildfires on Maui killed more than 100 people and destroyed much of the town of Lahaina. The flames have long been extinguished, but for many, the crisis is ongoing.
3: Almost 100% of my caseload is wildfire survivors. A lot of them have lost family members. Some of them had to relocate. Some of them have just lost everything.
2: Christopher Knightsbridge is a therapist at a behavioral health clinic in Lahaina. He co-authored a recent study that found that people affected by the Maui fires have higher rates of depression, anxiety, and suicidal thoughts. And the mental health impacts are often greatest for people who lack permanent housing or stable employment. Knightsbridge says for many of his patients, addressing their mental health struggles often takes a back seat to their other urgent recovery needs.
3: What's more important, right? At the moment, it's food and making sure your kids are okay, making sure your kids are going to school. They haven't even begun to be able to really process the traumas that happened because they're too busy trying to just basically survive.
2: So he says the people of Lahaina still need support and resources to help them rebuild their lives and get the mental health care they need. Climate Connections is produced by the Yale Center for Environmental Communication. To learn more about climate change, visit climateconnections.org.
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0: This is the Our People and Mother Earth program here on 91.9 FM KWSO. I'm Samaik and Allen. Producing fresh food takes hands-on work, smart planning, and care for the land itself. Lead farm manager Josh Lesko oversees both farm sites, each under an acre, using regenerative methods.
1: Hello, my name is Josh Lesko, and I'm the lead farm manager with Around the Bend Farms. Thank you so much for having us here. It's an honor and a privilege. So as a lead farmer, I have been doing everything from the weeding and planting of the seeds, the watering of the soil, building up the soil nutrition. We maintain the plants, we do the harvesting, and we do the deliveries to our vendors and down here to Warm Springs for the Thursday market. We've been doing that for the last 2 years, and going into my third year with Around the Bend Farms, we're building a lot of esteem and confidence with what we're doing and building a great community around it, a lot of great volunteer support in our communities helping us out with everything from the growing to the harvesting and donating of it all. And it's been a really great opportunity. I studied urban agriculture and farming up at the University of British Columbia in Vancouver, Canada, on the unceded ancestral land of the Musqueam people. And there, not only did I gain a great appreciation for farming and agriculture, but also for the indigenous people and supporting and building a stronger relationship with those communities. Currently, I am the sole farmer on the team, so I am all over the place and running those two farms. But like I said, I couldn't do it without the support of Ben and Kelly and our amazing volunteer network that we've built over the last few years. Both farms are under an acre. Probably the one in Deschutes River Woods is about a half acre, and the one in Culver is closer to an acre. And it's pretty amazing to see what you can do with that amount of space if you plan efficiently and figure out your crop rotations and succession planting and everything. It's amazing. We've been able to feed 20 plus families every week here the last couple years, and even exceeding donations beyond that. We're trying to grow what the people want to eat. That's something I say to anyone that's interested in farming, growing, gardening. Grow what you want to eat. And so we've tried to have these conversations and see what people are wanting, and but also what does well here. And we've found that some of our best cultivars are carrots, potatoes, lettuce, corn, cucumbers, and I think those are all super accessible foods that don't require cooking or much prep to eat. And we've found we've had a lot of success growing that in this region. So we're not certified organic, but we use fully traditional regenerative farming techniques, primarily all hand tools and human power to do it, which is awesome. Anyone can do what we do. We just use shovels, rakes, pitchforks, the simple things like that. But you're able to get a lot out of it. And we've become a lot more cyclical and sustainable in our processes over the last few years. We've been able to build up our own soil and our own composting systems and everything. So even what might be considered food waste is actually turning into nutrients that's being rebuilt and reintegrated into the soil and natural system and back into the food that is then feeding other people. No chemicals, no pesticides. There are pests like aphids or voles or stuff like that. We try and find the natural solution to that. So for the aphids, we actually already have ladybugs just all over the farm, and ladybugs are one of the main predators for aphids. And that's not even something we introduced or anything like that. But because we don't use pesticides, we're able to let that natural system kind of take care of itself. And for the vole situation, we set up an owl nest in our Deschutes River Woods farm to try and attract a great horned owl, which is one of the main predators of voles. So we really try and focus on these natural solutions and working with the natural systems as opposed to chemical alternatives or however, which would in the end damage these natural systems that we rely on to grow this food.
0: That was Josh Lesko sharing about regenerative farming practices and the crops grown at Around the Bend Farms. If you'd like to learn more about the Around the Bend Farms organization or to get involved, you can go to their website at www.aroundthebendfarms.org or by their phone number at 541-668-2443. Reporting for the Our People and Mother Earth program here on 91.9 FM KWSO, I'm Samaik and Allen.
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0: right time of the day in each of the three distinct languages of the Confederate Tribes of Warm Springs. There's Itchiskeen or Warm Springs language, the Paiute or Numu language, and the Wasco or Kixt language.
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3: Niech Maitzki. 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
4: You make an offer. Hours go by. Is silence random or revealing? This is Sandra Tsing Lo with the lowdown on science. When sellers take a long time to respond, what's happening on their end? Are they busy or weighing the deal? Miruna Kotet and team at Ohio State University analyzed over a million eBay negotiations. They measured how long sellers took to accept or reject offers. The findings? Sellers quickly rejected bad offers and quickly accepted great ones. But when the offer was borderline, they hesitated and made buyers wait. How long someone takes to respond can reveal how close you are to a deal. Silence isn't random. It's part of a negotiation. But money talks.
5: The Lowdown on Science is a production of LAist 89.3.
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0: For thousands of years, Native people lived along the Columbia River and its tributaries. Tribes and bands traded with one another over a large region. Salmon was a food staple that anchored people to the river. In 1855, the river people moved to reservations created by treaties. Life continues today on the Warm Springs Reservation.
1: In the longhouse, when we are setting the traditional foods, there's a specific order. The salmon is at the head of the table, followed by the deer meat, roots, and last but not least, the berries. We honor each of these foods that give us the strength we need to live. The order is based on when we gather these foods during the year. The fish and deer are year-round, then the roots are in the spring through late summer, and the berries are in the summer and fall.
2: Food order as set on table at all meals, home or longhouse.
3: Waikanash.
2: Salmon.
3: Uwinat.
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3: Piahe.
2: Bitterroot.
3: Chaush.
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3: Luksh.
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4: Ceremony and feasts continue today at longhouses on the Warm Springs Reservation and in the Columbia River region. 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

Take a dip over by the swimming pool, and I can rub you down with the lotion. I got the potion, and your body curves like the ocean. Or we could just feel the breeze and reminisce all about them high school memories. 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I'ma stay true, that's true. But today, baby, I'ma get with

0: broken.
1: This is the Warm Springs program on KWSO. I'm Sue Matters. Next Tuesday, May 19th, it's the primary election day in Oregon. If you're a registered Democrat or Republican, you'll be voting for candidates you support in the November election for the Oregon Legislature, Governor, and for the U.S. Congress. Locally, for voters in the Jefferson County Library District, you're being asked to consider a bond measure for $15.9 million over a 25-year period. The tax rate is 41 cents per $1,000 assessed property value. So if you have a $300,000 home, that would be an additional $123 per year. A similar, although more expensive, plan was defeated by voters a year ago, so the Library District Board of Directors went back to the drawing board. If the bond passes, a new library would be constructed across the street from the existing library. A new library branch would open in Culver, bookmobile services would be expanded, and the current library would be turned into a community center. Steve Hillis is a member of the library board.
2: There is no community center available for people to have meetings or big gatherings. And when we remodel the existing library after the new one has been built, it'll be a room that'll be able to hold about 180 people, which is fantastic because it is a public library, it is free to the public, except for, you know, if you're a money-making organization, then you, if that was the purpose, then you pay. But we do not have in Central Oregon anywhere a community center where people can come and have room for a meeting or for conferences and things. We would also, in the existing library, have room for the association where they would have their bookstore, and also there would be room for what we would call sort of community workplaces where they could come and do different things. And because it's outside of the library itself, it can also be open in the evening and for people for access to the conference room and so forth.
1: Susan Stovall is chair of the Library District Board.
3: And one really positive aspect to this plan is that the library will be able to stay open and continue to serve the patrons, our constituents, while the new library is being built. And so being across the street, we're not going to have to empty out and find a space to serve the public out of while there would be an expansion onto that current building. And that would be a great expense to find a building to house the library while they were doing an expansion on that building. So doing it across the street with the $5 million reduction in what we were asking for last year also keeps the services up and running through the construction time.
1: You can learn more about the bond measure and the library district's plan at jcld.org/library-expansion-project. The May 19th Oregon primary election and the Jefferson County Library District's bond measure on the Warm Springs program on 91.9 FM KWSO.
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2: Today, Word with a Champ is visiting with a young bull rider from Maple Creek, Saskatchewan, Canada, Carl Wasillo. Hello, Carl. Welcome to the show.
5: Hey, how are you?
2: I'm having a good day, but probably not as good a day as you are, as we are at the Laramie River Rendezvous in Laramie, Wyoming, at the University of Wyoming, concluding the Central Rocky Mountain season for the 2025-26 season and headed toward the College National Finals Rodeo. Let's talk about a great victory that you enjoyed today.
5: It was good. I talked to contractors yesterday. They said the bull I had today was, all they told me was he's young, green, but has potential. So that's all I needed to know. I didn't ask any more, and right there to the right, it was just awesome. So it was good.
2: Yes, sir. You're speaking of Summit Pro Rodeo Company, owned and operated by J.D. 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Correct. Helping out with the bullpen at this rodeo company, and a very successful one. Tell us about the other rides that you accomplished this week.
5: I got on last night, and I drew a really good bull. She's like, yeah, he's another young bull, but real good, and he was right there to the right. Kind of come right back to the streets and come back to the left. It was real good, and never was really in good position, but got him out, so it was good. I was happy, really happy.
2: Yes, sir. How about your season here in college rodeo? What year are you, and what are you studying, and what did you accomplish in the bull riding standings?
5: I'm a freshman, and I'm in the electrical program there at L-Trip. My season as a whole went really well. My fall went great. I couldn't ask for a better fall. I won all five rodeos. And then in the spring, I kind of got off to a rocky start. Had some off weekends, and then was able to pick it back up this last weekend, which made me really feel good rolling into the summer in the college finals.
2: Yes, sir. So did you win the region?
5: Yes, I did. Yeah.
2: Oh, wow. Congratulations as a freshman.
5: Yeah.
2: And what is your major at Laramie County Community College in Cheyenne, Wyoming?
5: I'm in the electrical program or electrical technology program, I guess, and so I'll be there for 2 years doing that.
2: Well, that's awesome. So you're obtaining a trade so you can step out and go to work and make big money soon.
5: Yeah. I mean, as a backup plan, yeah, ideally, hoping I can go rodeo for as long as I can, but whenever that's come to an end, then it'll be go to work, and then the real life begins. But right now, I'm just having fun.
2: Well, that's an extremely well thought out plan. Who helped you come up with this plan?
5: There's a couple guys back home that Austin Beasley and some of them old school guys that they've helped me right from when I started getting on bulls and skyrocketed my riding as a whole. And I mean, they've set me up with what level I should be riding at, what associations, and it's skyrocketed how I'm riding. And I think what they've done with me is set me up to hopefully have a long career, knock on wood. But his career got cut short due to injury, and so he's trying to help me stay as injury prone as I can and ride as long as possible. So
2: have you stepped up to the Canadian Pro Rodeo Association or the Professional Rodeo Cowboys Association?
5: No, I have not, but this summer, that's what I'll go home for the couple weeks between college and the college finals, go pro rodeo up at home, and then come back down for college finals and hopefully go back home and make some of them big runs and hopefully can make the Canadian finals. So,
2: you know, thinking about those youngsters that are out there that are thinking about going to college and maybe worried about acclimating to a campus or the whole idea, what did you learn in your journey toward going to school?
5: We're stepping into a completely different country even, right, from back home. Our college rodeo just isn't good back home, so we come down here to rodeo. So, I mean, when we get to the college aspect of it, we don't know anyone. So what I think the biggest thing is just have fun, find a group of people that you kind of get along with good, and once you get in that group of people, everything, it makes the whole college experience fun.
2: Oh, that's a great statement. You know, I learned to kind of step back and watch for a while and pick your friends. That makes a difference. I always end these interviews with a question of what you can share with the youth that you have learned. If they want to be a champion bull rider or a top-notch electrician, what can you share with them?
5: Don't quit. No matter what you're doing in life, the biggest, you can't teach effort. But the people that have it and are willing to put that effort in, they're gonna shoot for the stars every single time. So
2: that's words of our champion, the Central Rocky Mountain Region National Intercollegiate Rodeo Association bull riding champion, Carl Wasilum. Congratulations, Carl.
5: Thank you.
2: You're welcome.
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8: Let's shut this party down. This is the Swizzy.

for the homies getting rich, rich. Dollars and cents, I'm down for the quick flip. Two times for the baddies and the misfits. 50-something years old, still with this. Pull up on the ops, that's LA Fitness. I see we about to step on them, K-Swiss. 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

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We electric slide on Snoop Hefner. 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Cause some of these killers is snitches too. 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No.

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1: 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I'm Samaikin Allen. Producing fresh food takes hands-on work, smart planning, and care for the land itself. Lead farm manager Josh Lesko oversees both farm sites, each under an acre, using regenerative methods.
2: Hello, my name is Josh Lesko, and I'm the lead farm manager with Around the Bend Farms. Thank you so much for having us here. It's an honor and a privilege. So as a lead farmer, I have been doing everything from the weeding and planting of the seeds, the watering of the soil, building up the soil nutrition. We maintain the plants, we do the harvesting, and we do the deliveries to our vendors and down here to Warm Springs for the Thursday market. We've been doing that for the last 2 years, and going into my third year with Around the Bend Farms, we're building a lot of esteem and confidence with what we're doing and building a great community around it, a lot of great volunteer support in our communities helping us out with everything from the growing to the harvesting and donating of it all. And it's been a really great opportunity. I studied urban agriculture and farming up at the University of British Columbia in Vancouver, Canada, on the unceded ancestral land of the Musqueam people. And there, not only did I gain a great appreciation for farming and agriculture, but also for the indigenous people and supporting and building a stronger relationship with those communities. Currently, I am the sole farmer on the team, so I am all over the place and running those two farms, but like I said, I couldn't do it without the support of Ben and Kelly and our amazing volunteer network that we've built over the last few years. Both farms are under an acre. Probably the one in Deschutes River Woods is about a half acre, and the one in Culver is closer to an acre, and it's pretty amazing to see what you can do with that amount of space if you plan efficiently and figure out your crop rotations and succession planting and everything. It's amazing. We've been able to feed 20 plus families every week here the last couple years, and even exceeding donations beyond that. And we're trying to grow, what the people want to eat. That's something I say to anyone that's interested in farming, growing, gardening. Grow what you want to eat. And so we've tried to have these conversations and see what people are wanting, but also what does well here. And we've found that some of our best cultivars are carrots, potatoes, lettuce, corn, cucumbers, and I think those are all super accessible foods that don't require cooking or much prep to eat. And we found, we've had a lot of success growing that in this region. Yeah, so we're not certified organic, but we use fully traditional regenerative farming techniques, primarily all hand tools and human power to do it, which is awesome. Anyone can do what we do. We just use shovels, rakes, pitchforks, the simple things like that, but you're able to get a lot out of it. And we've become a lot more cyclical and sustainable in our processes over the last few years. We've been able to build up our own soil and our own composting systems and everything, so even what might be considered food waste is actually turning into nutrients that's being rebuilt and reintegrated into the soil and natural system and back into the food that is then feeding other people. No chemicals, no pesticides. If there are pests like aphids or voles or stuff like that, we try and find the natural solution to that. So for the aphids, we actually already have ladybugs just all over the farm, and ladybugs are one of the main predators for aphids, and that's not even something we introduced or anything like that, but because we don't use pesticides, we're able to let that natural system kind of take care of itself. And for the vole situation, we set up an owl nest in our Deschutes River Woods farm to try and attract a great horned owl, which is one of the main predators of voles. So we really try and focus on, these natural solutions and working with the natural systems as opposed to chemical alternatives or however, which would, in the end, damage these natural systems that we rely on to grow this food.
1: That was Josh Lesko sharing about regenerative farming practices and the crops grown at Around the Bend Farms. If you'd like to learn more about the Around the Bend Farms organization or to get involved, you can go to their website at www.aroundthebendfarms.org or by their phone number at 541-668-2443. Reporting for the Our People and Mother Earth program here on 91.9 FM KWSO, I'm Samaikin Allen.

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1: We can all contribute to making Warm Springs a healthier community. Understanding what risk factors our young people may face and considering how we can create protective factors to guard against those risks is a first step. Early aggressive behavior, lack of parental supervision, academic problems, and drug availability are all risk factors linked with the increased chance of youth, substance use, and abuse. Talk with family and friends about the importance of role modeling positive behaviors for our young people. Children learn from what they observe, and so helping some to understand that their drinking or drug use has a negative impact on their kids might be the start of positive change, or at least recognition of how change would be good.
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1: Hello, my name is John Bruno, and I am the Horticultural Agricultural Coordinator for the Warm Springs OSU Extension Office with a tip on taking care of your lawn. A healthy, attractive lawn is possible without pesticides, wasting water, or fertilizer runoff. Here are some spring lawn management tips. If you did not do it at the end of last season, be sure to sharpen the mower blades or buy a new mower blade. Mow regularly to about 2 to 3 inches and remove only 1/3 of grass length at each mowing. This encourages deeper roots, better drought and disease resistance, and helps crowd out weeds. Mow weekly in spring. Cutting too much of the grass length at once stresses the grass. Mulch mowing, which is leaving the grass clippings on the lawn, provides free fertilizer, nitrogen, and does not cause thatch buildup. For further information or questions, contact the OSU Warm Springs Extension Office.
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0: This is the Warm Springs program on KWSO. I'm Sue Matters. Next Tuesday, May 19th, it's the primary election day in Oregon. If you're a registered Democrat or Republican, you'll be voting for candidates you support in the November election for the Oregon Legislature, Governor, and for the U.S. Congress. Locally, for voters in the Jefferson County Library District, you're being asked to consider a bond measure for $15.9 million over a 25-year period. The tax rate is 41 cents per $1,000 assessed property value. So if you have a $300,000 home, that would be an additional $123 per year. A similar, although more expensive, plan was defeated by voters a year ago, so the Library District Board of Directors went back to the drawing board. If the bond passes, a new library would be constructed across the street from the existing library. A new library branch would open in Culver, bookmobile services would be expanded, and the current library would be turned into a community center. Steve Hillis is a member of the library board.
1: There is no community center available for people to have meetings or big gatherings. And when we remodel the existing library after the new one has been built, it'll be a room that'll be able to hold about 180 people, which is fantastic because it is a public library, it is free to the public, except for, you know, if you're a money-making organization, then you, if that was the purpose, then you'd pay. But we do not have in Central Oregon anywhere a community center where people can come and have room for a meeting or for conferences and things. We would also, in the existing library, have room for the association where they would have their bookstore, and also there would be room for what we would call sort of community workplaces where they could come and do different things. And because it's outside of the library itself, it can also be open in the evening and for people for access to the conference room and so forth.
0: Susan Stovall is chair of the Library District Board.
2: And one really positive aspect to this plan is that the library will be able to stay open and continue to serve the patrons, our constituents, while the new library is being built. And so being across the street, we're not going to have to empty out and find a space to serve the public out of while there would be an expansion onto that current building. And that would be a great expense to find a building to house the library while they were doing an expansion on that building. So doing it across the street with the $5 million reduction in what we were asking for last year also keeps the services up and running through the construction time.
0: You can learn more about the bond measure and the library district's plan at jcld.org/library-expansion-project. The May 19th Oregon primary election and the Jefferson County Library District's bond measure on the Warm Springs program on 91.9 FM KWS.

0: like that, ayy. Police, where your lights at? What? Wire, Buffalo, Cardi's on below. Wearing L, feet from head to toe. Baby, f*** with me, cause I'm professional. I said, what? Wire, Buffalo, Cardi's on below. Wearing L, feet from head to toe. Baby, f*** with me, cause I'm professional.
1: Baby, f*** with me.

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2: With online dating becoming more common, the rise of romance scams is becoming more prevalent in the dating scene. It's important to realize the warning signs of a romance scam to save you or someone you know. 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Signs of romance scams include but are not limited to someone that messages or shows you a lot of interest out of the blue, a profile that seems too good to be true, such as a famous person or model. They may promise to meet with you but fail to show up. And lastly, they will try to isolate you from your friends and family. To save yourself from getting scammed online, remember to never give out any of your personal information. 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And take things slow and ask questions. A scammer may try to rush a relationship to try and gain your trust and manipulate your emotions. And always remember to stay safe when using the internet.
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0: 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Like us on Facebook for local news, information, photos of local happenings, and interesting links. 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

0: This is the Our People and Mother Earth program here on 91.9 FM KWSO. I'm Samaikin Allen. Producing fresh food takes hands-on work, smart planning, and care for the land itself. Lead farm manager Josh Lesko oversees both farm sites, each under an acre, using regenerative methods.
1: Hello, my name is Josh Lesko, and I'm the lead farm manager with Around the Bend Farms. Thank you so much for having us here. It's an honor and a privilege. So as a lead farmer, I have been doing everything from the weeding and planting of the seeds, the watering of the soil, building up the soil nutrition. We maintain the plants, we do the harvesting, and we do the deliveries to our vendors and down here to Warm Springs for the Thursday market. We've been doing that for the last 2 years, and going into my third year with Around the Bend Farms, we're building a lot of esteem and confidence with what we're doing and building a great community around it, a lot of great volunteer support in our communities helping us out with everything from the growing to the harvesting and donating of it all. And it's been a really great opportunity. I studied urban agriculture and farming up at the University of British Columbia in Vancouver, Canada, on the unceded ancestral land of the Musqueam people. And there, not only did I gain a great appreciation for farming and agriculture, but also for the indigenous people and supporting and building a stronger relationship with those communities. Currently, I am the sole farmer on the team, so I am all over the place and running those two farms. But like I said, I couldn't do it without the support of Ben and Kelly and our amazing volunteer network that we've built over the last few years. Both farms are under an acre. Probably the one in Deschutes River Woods is about a half acre, and the one in Culver is closer to an acre. And it's pretty amazing to see what you can do with that amount of space if you plan efficiently and figure out your crop rotations and succession planting and everything. It's amazing. We've been able to feed 20 plus families every week here the last couple years, and even exceeding donations beyond that. We're trying to grow, what the people want to eat. That's something I say to anyone that's interested in farming, growing, gardening. Grow what you want to eat. And so we've tried to have these conversations and see what people are wanting, but also what does well here. And we've found that some of our best cultivars are carrots, potatoes, lettuce, corn, cucumbers, and I think those are all super accessible foods that don't require cooking or much prep to eat. And we've found, we've had a lot of success growing that in this region. Yeah, so we're not certified organic, but we use fully traditional regenerative farming techniques, primarily all hand tools and human power to do it, which is awesome. Anyone can do what we do. We just use shovels, rakes, pitchforks, the simple things like that. But you're able to get a lot out of it. And we've become a lot more cyclical and sustainable in our processes over the last few years. We've been able to build up our own soil and our own composting systems and everything. So even what might be considered food waste is actually turning into nutrients that's being rebuilt and reintegrated into the soil and natural system and back into the food that is then feeding other people. No chemicals, no pesticides. If there are pests like aphids or voles or stuff like that, we try and find the natural solution to that. So for the aphids, we actually already have ladybugs just all over the farm, and ladybugs are one of the main predators for aphids. And that's not even something we introduced or anything like that, but because we don't use pesticides, we're able to let that natural system kind of take care of itself. And for the vole situation, we set up an owl nest in our Deschutes River Woods farm to try and attract a great horned owl, which is one of the main predators of voles. So we really try and focus on, these natural solutions and working with the natural systems as opposed to chemical alternatives or however, which would in the end damage these natural systems that we rely on to grow this food.
0: That was Josh Lesko sharing about regenerative farming practices and the crops grown at Around the Bend Farms. If you'd like to learn more about the Around the Bend Farms organization or to get involved, you can go to their website at www.aroundthebendfarms.org or by their phone number at 541-668-2443. Reporting for the Our People and Mother Earth program here on 91.9 FM KWSO, I'm Samaikin Allen.

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0: 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Then I just might let you.
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0: 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Then I just might let you.
1: Yo, I think she's kind of feeling me. 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I ain't never seen

It was just two lovers sitting in the car, listening to Blonde, falling for each other. Pink and orange skies, feeling super childish. No Donald Glover. Missed call from my mother.

we were just two lovers. Feet up on the dash, driving nowhere fast, burning through the summer. Radio on blast, make the moment last. She got solar power. Minutes feel like hours.

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0: This is the Warm Springs program on KWSO. I'm Sue Matters. Next Tuesday, May 19th, it's the primary election day in Oregon. If you're a registered Democrat or Republican, you'll be voting for candidates you support in the November election for the Oregon Legislature, Governor, and for the U.S. Congress. Locally, for voters in the Jefferson County Library District, you're being asked to consider a bond measure for $15.9 million over a 25-year period. The tax rate is 41 cents per $1,000 assessed property value. So if you have a $300,000 home, that would be an additional $123 per year. A similar, although more expensive, plan was defeated by voters a year ago, so the Library District Board of Directors went back to the drawing board. If the bond passes, a new library would be constructed across the street from the existing library. A new library branch would open in Culver, bookmobile services would be expanded, and the current library would be turned into a community center. Steve Hillis is a member of the library board.
1: There is no community center available for people to have meetings or big gatherings. And when we remodel the existing library after the new one has been built, it'll be a room that'll be able to hold about 180 people, which is fantastic because it is a public library, it is free to the public, except for, you know, if you're a money-making organization, then you, if that was the purpose, then you'd pay. But we do not have in Central Oregon anywhere a community center where people can come and have room for a meeting or for conferences and things. We would also, in the existing library, have room for the association where they would have their bookstore, and also there would be room for what we would call sort of community workplaces where they could come and do different things. And because it's outside of the library itself, it can also be open in the evening and for people for access to the conference room and so forth.
0: Susan Stovall is chair of the Library District Board.
2: And one really positive aspect to this plan is that the library will be able to stay open and continue to serve the patrons, our constituents, while the new library is being built. And so being across the street, we're not going to have to empty out and find a space to serve the public out of while there would be an expansion onto that current building. And that would be a great expense to find a building to house the library while they were doing an expansion on that building. So doing it across the street with the $5 million reduction in what we were asking for last year also keeps the services up and running through the construction time.
0: You can learn more about the bond measure and the library district's plan at jcld.org/library-expansion-project. The May 19th Oregon primary election and the Jefferson County Library District's bond measure on the Warm Springs program on 91.9 FM KWS.

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4: All right, now we're moving on over to Indian Nation. Because that's the way it is, yeah.

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1: Tomo. 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Natuingi yaku. Yaatomo.
2: Winter is here.
1: Yaatomo. Yaatomo. Nuutut.
2: Winter is here. I'm cold.
1: Yaatomo. Nuutut. Hanonuba.
2: Where is the snow?
1: Hanonuba. Hina marubuena tumowano.
2: January is the time for making things.
1: Hina marubuena tumowano. Tamina tukwikwa.
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4: Fast shuffle dance. Long ago, women did not join the men in actual war dancing as they do now. There was a special time for women to dance, such as this dance for teenage girls. They would start slowly around the longhouse, pick up speed until they were going as fast as their feet would go, in a kind of shuffle step. It was a lot of fun.

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1: Please listen closely as we introduce the words in the vocabulary list and then the sentences.
2: Kangi. What? Kangi. Done. What? Done. Kahba. Where? Kahba. Kanche. When? Kanche. Karamt. To wear. Karamt. Karamt mui. Where are you going? Karamt mui. Karamt yui. Where is he going? Karamt yui. Karamt yui. Where is she going? Karamt yui. Karamt amoya. Where will you go? Karamt amoya. Karamt yam imdimam. Where did you come from? Karamt yam imdimam. Karamt amugwaya. Where are you going to fly to? Karamt amugwaya. Karamt ahohomama. Where will we go eat? Karamt ahohomama.
1: 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You will find it rewarding.
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0: This is the Our People in Mother Earth program here on 91.9 FM KWSO. I'm Samaikin Allen. Producing fresh food takes hands-on work, smart planning, and care for the land itself. Lead farm manager Josh Lesko oversees both farm sites, each under an acre, using regenerative methods.
1: Hello, my name is Josh Lesko, and I'm the lead farm manager with Around the Bend Farms. Thank you so much for having us here. It's an honor and a privilege. So as a lead farmer, I have been doing everything from the weeding and planting of the seeds, the watering of the soil, building up the soil nutrition. We maintain the plants, we do the harvesting, and we do the deliveries to our vendors and down here to Warm Springs for the Thursday market. We've been doing that for the last 2 years, and going into my third year with Around the Bend Farms, we're building a lot of esteem and confidence with what we're doing and building a great community around it, a lot of great volunteer support in our communities helping us out with everything from the growing to the harvesting and donating of it all. And it's been a really great opportunity. I studied urban agriculture and farming up at the University of British Columbia in Vancouver, Canada, on the unceded ancestral land of the Musqueam people. And there, not only did I gain a great appreciation for farming and agriculture, but also for the indigenous people and supporting and building a stronger relationship with those communities. Currently, I am the sole farmer on the team, so I am all over the place and running those two farms, but like I said, I couldn't do it without the support of Ben and Kelly and our amazing volunteer network that we've built over the last few years. Both farms are under an acre. Probably the one in Deschutes River Woods is about a half acre, and the one in Culver is closer to an acre, and it's pretty amazing to see what you can do with that amount of space if you plan efficiently and figure out your crop rotations and succession planting and everything. It's amazing. We've been able to feed 20 plus families every week here the last couple years, and even exceeding donations beyond that. We're trying to grow what the people want to eat. That's something I say to anyone that's interested in farming, growing, gardening. Grow what you want to eat. And so we've tried to have these conversations and see what people are wanting, but also what does well here. And we've found that some of our best cultivars are carrots, potatoes, lettuce, corn, cucumbers, and I think those are all super accessible foods that don't require cooking or much prep to eat. And we found, we've had a lot of success growing that in this region. Yeah, so we're not certified organic, but we use fully traditional regenerative farming techniques, primarily all hand tools and human power to do it, which is awesome. Anyone can do what we do. We just use shovels, rakes, pitchforks, the simple things like that, but you're able to get a lot out of it. And we've become a lot more cyclical and sustainable in our processes over the last few years. We've been able to build up our own soil and our own composting systems and everything. So even what might be considered food waste is actually turning into nutrients that's being rebuilt and reintegrated into the soil and natural system and back into the food that is then feeding other people. No chemicals, no pesticides. There are pests like aphids or voles or stuff like that. We try and find the natural solution to that. So for the aphids, we actually already have ladybugs just all over the farm, and ladybugs are one of the main predators for aphids. And that's not even something we introduced or anything like that. But because we don't use pesticides, we're able to let that natural system kind of take care of itself. And for the vole situation, we set up an owl nest in our Deschutes River Woods farm to try and attract a great horned owl, which is one of the main predators of voles. So we really try and focus on these natural solutions and working with the natural systems as opposed to chemical alternatives or however, which would in the end damage these natural systems that we rely on to grow this food.
0: That was Josh Lesko sharing about regenerative farming practices and the crops grown at Around the Bend Farms. If you'd like to learn more about the Around the Bend Farms organization or to get involved, you can go to their website at www.aroundthebendfarms.org or by their phone number at 541-668-2443. Reporting for the Our People and Mother Earth program here on 91.9 FM KWSO, I'm Samaikin Allen.
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0: 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KWSO is local public media serving the Warm Springs Reservation and Central Oregon. Like us on Facebook for local news, information, photos of local happenings, and interesting links. 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
1: 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Here are some spring lawn management tips. 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April and May or September are the best times. New lawns should be seeded in spring, prior to Memorial Day, or in fall, after Labor Day. Choose a lawn seed suited to the Pacific Northwest, a fine fescue, tall fescue, or perennial ryegrass mix based on your sun conditions. In summer, mow as needed. Water deeply, about 1 inch per week, or let the lawn go dormant. Water dormant lawn slowly and deeply once in July and once in August, and avoid heavy traffic. For further information or questions, contact the OSU Warm Springs Extension Office. Thank you.
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0: are three chiefs, one from every tribe, and eight tribal council members. Warm Springs consists of three districts, which are Siksika, Simnasho, and Agency. Our tribe is federally recognized. We do get federal funding from the U.S. government, but the tribes do generate its own funding. We are a sovereign nation and are able to set our own laws for the reservation. These are some of the few things about the Warm Springs Reservation, and there is so much to learn. Our tribe is full of codes, documents, and culture. We have come a long way since the signing of the treaty, but little is known about our history and government outside the reservation.
1: These are a few facts about the Warm Springs Reservation. Know your tribes on Warm Springs Community Radio, 91.9 FM, KWSO.

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0: spoke to NPR's Morning Edition. Ship traffic through the Strait of Hormuz remains mostly closed. Today, India's government says one of its ships off the coast of Oman was attacked, but says the Indian crew has been rescued. As the strait remains mostly closed, more commercial ships are traveling through the Panama Canal in Central America. NPR's Jackie Northam reports.
1: The Panama Canal Authority says daily transits have increased more than 10% over the past 2 months. But the biggest change has been the types of vessels using the canal. The number of container ships has dipped slightly, while the number of tankers carrying oil and liquefied natural gas has jumped 29% as they search for other options beyond the Strait of Hormuz. They are last-minute reservations and have to use an auction system. In April, fees averaged $380,000, nearly six times higher than before the start of the Iran war. The Panama Canal Authority says some vessels are paying more than $1 million to cross. Jackie Northam, NPR News.
0: The parent company of classroom management platform Canvas has struck a deal with hackers. The saboteurs took the software offline and threatened to leak student data without a ransom. NPR's Sequoia Carrillo reports the terms of their arrangement were not disclosed.
2: When students and teachers logged onto Canvas last week in the middle of finals season, many were met with a black screen with a note from a ransomware group demanding money in exchange for control back of the platform. The platform came back online a short while later, but the state of the stolen data remained a question for a few days. Now, Instructure, the parent company of the software, has released a statement saying an agreement was met with the bad actors in exchange for return of the data, destruction of data, and promises for no extortion of any Instructure customers. The statement did not say whether payment was involved in the deal. Sequoia Carrillo, NPR News.
0: And you're listening to NPR News from Washington. The Senate has confirmed Kevin Warsh as the next chair of the Federal Reserve, mostly on a party-line vote. Warsh had already won confirmation this week to be a Fed governor with a 14-year term. Warsh will succeed Jerome Powell, whose term as Fed chair ends tomorrow. Senate Democrats have expressed concern over whether Warsh will serve independently from President Trump. The U.S. Army says the remains of an American soldier have been recovered and identified in Morocco. Specialist Mariah Collington of Florida went missing May 2nd as she was on a recreational hike. Officials believe she and U.S. Army Lieutenant Kendrick Key Jr. fell from a cliff in Morocco. Key's body has also been recovered. Songs by Beyoncé, Vince Gill, and Paul Anka are being added to the National Recording Registry at the Library of Congress. NPR's Elizabeth Blair reports.
3: This year's editions span generations and genres. There's music by Spike Jones and his City Slickers, Jose Feliciano, and the 1975 original cast album of Chicago.
4: And all that jazz.
3: There's music from Chaka Khan, Taylor Swift, the video game Doom, and Weezer. The Library of Congress says the registry preserves the defining sounds of American history and culture. A spokesperson says even digitized music needs preserving to make sure it's compatible with digital formats 100 years from now. Elizabeth Blair, NPR News.
0: And I'm Corva Coleman, NPR News from Washington.
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7: All right, Itikti Kaduk, and good morning to you. It is just after 6 o'clock on a Thursday morning. The skies are blue. The temperature is chilly. And, well, the wind is gone. We can all be grateful because the wind is gone. Here we go. Today, the Warm Springs Senior Center will be closed on Tuesday and Friday this week. Staff is providing transportation for the elders attending the conference in Fort Hall, Idaho. Free meals for seniors 60 and older are served every Tuesday, Wednesday, and Friday at the Jefferson County Senior Center in Madras. And I think I'm reading the wrong day here. I am. Pardon me. So let's see. Today, Medical Teams International will have free urgent dental and mobile clinics for people 18 and older without access to insurance. They will provide dental x-rays, cavity fillings, and tooth extractions, dental clinics, and it is today from 9 to 2 at the Campus Pavilion. Walk-up appointments are accepted and space is limited. I'm still, pardon me. We'll just go with some stuff that's ahead on the program. The Warm Springs Community Action Team is hosting the Youth and Job Program tomorrow from 1 to 8 p.m. at the YMU Center. They will provide summer job, internship, and educational opportunities for Warm Springs youth ages 14 to 24. The QPR Suicide Prevention and Education is a free training open to community members that help you recognize the warning signs and how you can help. The training is Tuesday, May 26th from 6 to 7:30 p.m. Register at the Warm Springs Prevention and Lines for Life office or by email RosannaJ@linesforlife.org or Andy.Leonard@WSTribes.org. The Native American Program, Legal Aid Services of Oregon, will be back in Warm Springs providing legal assistance for qualifying tribal members from 9 a.m. till noon on June 1st at the Warm Springs Community Action Team office. They can help with drafting, estate planning, expungement of a conviction, tenant rights, employment rights, protection from domestic violence, and public benefits. To make an appointment, dial 541-668-8352. Walk-ins are also welcome, but there may be a wait for that. And the Paiute Treaty Days powwow is coming up June 26th through the 28th here in Warm Springs. For powwow information, contact Robinson Mitchell at 325-2968. And vending questions, go to Sharon Kachaya, 541-295-6046. The weekend also includes a traditional dress parade, a stick game tournament, the rodeo. For rodeo information, contact the Warm Springs Ranch Rodeo Association on their Facebook page. There's also the softball tournament and the endurance race. There you go. That is a first glance at today's calendar. We share it every day on your radio, also on our website, kwso.org, and on your phones with the KWSO app. It is 10 minutes after 6 o'clock.
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0: 91.9 FM, KWSO, 7-star on a Thursday morning with the men's grass dance warming you up. It's the morning routine, 23 minutes after 6 o'clock. I am the Wheel Man, and this time of day, we usually go to the newsroom and check in with Liz, see what's going on.
1: Good morning. This is KWSO News. I'm Liz Smith. Travel Oregon has officially released a new guide titled Experience Indigenous Oregon, a comprehensive look at the state's 9 federally recognized tribes. For years, the state's primary resource for tribal tourism was known as the Oregon Guide to Indian Country. But as of this week, that has changed. Working alongside representatives from all of the 9 federally recognized tribes, Travel Oregon, the state's tourism commission, has rebranded and reimagined the publication. The new title, Experience Indigenous Oregon, reflects a push for a more modern, globally resonant identity. The guide offers a deep dive into tribal museums, casino resorts, and public events, but it also functions as a manual for ethical travel. It includes specific guidance for how to respect the land and the cultures. The face of this new era is Kamasa Green, a former Miss Warm Springs and college athlete. Green is featured on the cover in a shoot captured by a Warm Springs tribal photographer. Green represents a generation of leaders carrying forward ancient traditions while advocating for modern issues such as the crisis of missing and murdered Indigenous women. The guide serves as a reminder that Oregon's history did not begin with the Oregon Trail. It highlights detailed profiles of each of the 9 tribes, cultural etiquette for visiting sovereign lands, and outdoor activities and events curated by the tribes for the public. Travel Oregon says the goal is to inspire visitors to engage with the state's heritage in a way that is both meaningful and respectful. The Experience Indigenous Oregon Guide is available for free. You can order a physical copy to be delivered to your mailbox or download a digital version at the Travel Oregon website. The annual Salmon Bake from Central Oregon Community College's First Nations Student Union is coming to Madras this Saturday. Jeremiah Rector is the Native American Student Program Coordinator, and he shares more about this annual event.
2: The Salmon Bake has been the longest running event for COCC, and this year we are having it on the Madras campus. They had it in 2022 on the Madras campus, so then I came in, I started this job in 2023, and so the idea was going to be Ben, Redmond, Ben, and kind of just alternate each year. So then this year worked just perfectly, just timing. Perfect timing to where the brand new building is open. They had the grand opening on April 30th. So we're going to kind of continue that celebration this year with this year's Salmon Bake and celebrate the new building. Another piece is, do we have 3 performers coming? We have the James Edmund Greeley. He's becoming a staple to our Salmon Bake. He plays Native American flute. And then I got a youth group, a club group called Soul, and they're going to be doing, and I hope I say this right, Folklorica or Folklorico dance. You know, they're coming in, they're a youth group at Madras High School who are coming. And then the featured group that's coming is going to be the Warm Springs K-8 Drum and Dance Group. And this is the youth group, and they're feature for Warm Springs Native Powwow Group. And we're going to have 150 pounds of salmon. We've got Sandra Green, who's going to prepare it traditionally on an open pit. So I got plenty of vendors coming. Every year with the Salmon Bake, we have a silent auction, and we got a great amount of items that were donated to us for the silent auction. So that's going to be there too. So for those that are coming, bring cash. If you have your card, your debit or credit card, whatever y'all use.
1: Again, the Salmon Bake is this Saturday. It's from 11 until 3 at the COCC Madras campus. It is free to attend and open to the public. That's news. KWSO weather's coming up.
0: Get ready for the 3rd annual Willie Stacks Memorial Men's and Women's Basketball Tournament, happening May 22nd through the 24th in Warm Springs. It's a true double elimination tournament with prizes awarded to the top 3 teams, plus individual honors, including All-Stars, Mr. and Ms. Hustle, and Sportsmanship Awards. 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So gather your friends and families and don't miss it. 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
1: KWSO weather for Central Oregon. Partly sunny skies will give way to full sunshine as the day goes on, with temperatures up to about 73 degrees. Tonight, conditions stay mostly clear with temperatures down to around 41 degrees. It is 628. I'm Liz Smith reporting for KWSO News.

0: 91.9 FM KWSO. That is Y East with a men's golden age contest song. Good morning to you. It is 31 minutes after 6 o'clock. Have yourselves a little hot audio job. Get you warmed up and rolling along on a Thursday morning. 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Just ahead, we got the word with the champ, and it all follows the Daily Dose with Mitch Anthony.
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3: Mitch Anthony here with today's Daily Dose. Don't get mad, get even. That classic movie line uttered by Clint Eastwood, while it played well on the big screen, does not play out well in real life. Revenge, we now know, ends up doing as much or more harm to the avenger as it does to the avenged. All people entertain thoughts at times of revenge. Some people dismiss them, and others dwell upon them. The price one pays for dwelling and acting upon revengeful thoughts can be dear. While in a mode of revenge, the body goes into a heightened state of stress. We become more vulnerable to illness and psychosomatic disorders. All forward progress in life is halted while we seek reciprocity for the past. We become emotional powder kegs and relationships suffer because people are averse to our anger and the chip on our shoulder. Football coach Lou Holtz has some savvy words of advice on this topic. He said, "You never get ahead of anyone as long as you try to get even with him." This is Mitch Anthony reminding you once again that life is whatever you make it.
4: Howdy, friends. This is Randy Taylor, Cherokee Cowboy, with today's segment of Word with a Champ for Native Voice One.
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4: Today, Word with a Champ is visiting with a young bull rider from Maple Creek, Saskatchewan, Canada, Carl Wasillo. Hello, Carl. Welcome to the show.
7: Hey, how are you?
4: I'm having a good day, but probably not as good a day as you are, as we are at the Laramie River Rendezvous in Laramie, Wyoming, at the University of Wyoming, concluding the Central Rocky Mountain season for the 2025-26 season and headed toward the College National Finals Rodeo. Let's talk about a great victory that you enjoyed today.
7: It was good. I talked to contractors yesterday. They said the bull I had today was all they told me was he's young, green, but has potential. So that's all I needed to know. I didn't ask any more, and right there to the right, it was just awesome. So it was good.
4: Yes, sir. You're speaking of Summit Pro Rodeo Company, owned and operated by J.D. Hammaker and family, and Byron Juma. Correct. Helping out with the bullpen at this rodeo company, and a very successful one. Tell us about the other rides that you accomplished this week.
7: I got on last night, and I drew a really good bull. She's like, yeah, he's another young bull, but real good, and he was right there to the right. Kind of come right back to the streets and come back to the left. It was real good, and never was really in good position, but got him out, so it was good. I was happy, really happy.
4: Yes, sir. How about your season here in college rodeo? What year are you, and what are you studying, and what did you accomplish in the bull riding standings?
7: I'm a freshman, and I'm in the electrical program there at L-Trip. Well, my season as a whole went really well. My fall went great. I couldn't ask for better fall. I won all five rodeos. And then in the spring, I kind of got off to a rocky start. Had some off weekends, and then was able to pick it back up this last weekend, which made me really feel good rolling into the summer in the college finals.
4: Yes, sir. So did you win the region?
7: Yes, I did. Yeah.
4: Oh, wow. Congratulations as a freshman.
7: Yeah.
4: And what is your major at Laramie County Community College in Cheyenne, Wyoming?
7: I'm in the electrical program or electrical technology program, I guess, and so I'll be there for 2 years doing that.
4: Well, that's awesome. So you're obtaining a trade so you can step out and go to work and make big money soon.
7: Yeah. I mean, as a backup plan, yeah, ideally, hoping I can go rodeo for as long as I can, but whenever that's come to an end, then it'll be go to work, and then the real life begins. But right now, I'm just having fun.
4: Well, that's an extremely well thought out plan. Who helped you come up with this plan?
7: There's a couple guys back home that Austin Beasley and some of them old school guys that they have helped me right from when I started getting on bulls and skyrocketed my riding as a whole. And I mean, they've set me up with what level I should be riding at, what associations, and it's skyrocketed how I'm riding. And I think what they've done with me is set me up to hopefully have a long career, knock on wood. but his career got cut short due to injury, and so he's trying to help me stay as injury prone as I can and ride as long as possible. So
4: have you stepped up to the Canadian Pro Rodeo Association or the Professional Rodeo Cowboys Association?
7: No, I have not, but this summer, that's what I'll go home for the couple weeks between college and the college finals, go pro rodeo up at home, and then come back down for college finals and hopefully go back home and make some of them big runs and hopefully can make the Canadian finals. So,
4: you know, thinking about those youngsters that are out there that are thinking about going to college and maybe worried about acclimating to a campus or the whole idea, what did you learn in your journey toward going to school?
7: We're stepping into a completely different country even, right, from back home. Our college rodeo just isn't good back home, so we come down here to rodeo. So, I mean, when we get to the college aspect of it, we don't know anyone. So, but I think the biggest thing is just have fun, find a group of people that you kind of get along with good, and

0: Rodeo Association Bull Riding Champion, Carl Wasilum. Congratulations, Carl.
1: Thank you.
0: You're welcome.
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2: Understanding the negative effects of alcohol use is a first step in becoming a healthier community. 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Fetal alcohol spectrum disorder affects unborn babies by disrupting development. 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

0: poor health, and learning disabilities. 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There is also no safe time to drink during pregnancy. All types of alcohol are equally harmful, including all wines and beer. Together, we as a community can learn more about alcohol and begin conversations about supporting each other in making healthy choices.
1: This is the Warm Springs program on KWSO. Planning for library expansion in the Jefferson County Library District has been underway since 2000. Last year, a bond measure was defeated, so the Library District Board developed a new plan, reducing cost and focusing equally on building a new library in Madras, as well as increasing service to other communities within Jefferson County. Board Chair Susan Stovall talks about some of what the library is already doing.
2: Well, I just want to also add that a successful program that Warm Springs has been a part of is the Oregon Battle of the Books. The Jefferson County Library District has supported our region's Battle of the Books since 2021. And the America's Battle of the Books is a voluntary reading incentive program for students in grades 3 through 12. The participants has grown from 168 schools in 2007-2008 to more than 400 schools, involving roughly 35,000 kids. So Jefferson County is very involved. We played a huge part in the success in our region, which includes Warm Springs, Wheeler County, Crick County, Grant. I think Harney counties are in that region 7. And the 509J School District, they have commented that without the support from the Jefferson County Library, we wouldn't have had teams to qualify for the state tournament. And they've been to the state tournament, I believe, every year.
3: Wow.
2: And it's just a great incentive for reading for our kids. And we've focused over the last 5 years on literacy. Yeah, the summer reading program is fabulous. And they'll take the bookmobile, and they just travel around to all of the outlying areas. It's great. That and so we're in Warm Springs for the summer reading program, and it's a great program.
1: On the May 19th ballot, the question is, shall Jefferson County Library District issue $15,900,000 principal amount of general obligation bonds for public library facilities? The bond would be for a 25-year period. The tax rate is 41 cents per $1,000 assessed property value. So if you have a $300,000 home, that would be an additional $123 per year. Steve Hillis, Library District Board Member, encourages everyone to participate in voting.
4: The ballot isn't very big, and a lot of times when it's a small ballot, people decide not to vote. But this is an extremely important vote, and the district is serving the whole area, and everybody is going to benefit from it. And we have reduced the cost to make it more palatable. Please vote. You can actually mail your ballot in the mail. The easiest way is put it in the drop box, because there is a drop box and you can put it in any time.
1: If the May 19th vote on the Jefferson County Library construction bond is approved, a new 14,000 square foot library would be built across the street from the current library. The existing building would become a multi-purpose community space. A library branch would open in Culver, and there would be expanded bookmobile services to Warm Springs, the Crooked River Ranch, and Ashwood. The May 19th question is for a bond, which is different from a levy. A levy is for operational funds. A bond is for financing physical things like property, building, and renovations. Bonds have a fixed term. Regardless of how you vote, please do cast your ballot and take part in our democratic process. I'm Sue Matters, reporting for the Warm Springs program on 91.9 FM KWSO.

0: 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Something a little bit different here on KWSO's Talking Drum. Asani with a special performance. It is 10 minutes before 7 o'clock on a Thursday morning. Do hope you're doing well out there. It's time to say hi to Liz in the KWSO newsroom.
1: Good morning. This is KWSO News. I'm Liz Smith. New data suggests that regional efforts to combat homelessness in Central Oregon are starting to see measurable results. The Homeless Leadership Coalition has released the results of the 2026 point-in-time count, a federally mandated census conducted every January across Crook, Deschutes, and Jefferson counties, as well as the Confederated Tribes of Warm Springs. This year's count identified 1,706 people experiencing homelessness across the region, a 19% decrease compared to 2025. While over 1,200 individuals remain unsheltered, officials point to expanded shelter capacity and new housing initiatives as the primary drivers behind the decline. The data also challenges common misconceptions about residency. Half of those surveyed have lived in Central Oregon for 10 years or more. However, the path to stability remains long for many, with 65% of respondents reporting they have been without a home for at least a year. Eliza Wilson, chair of the Homeless Leadership Coalition, says the nearly 20% drop proves that sustained public investment and regional partnerships are making a real difference. She noted that significant work remains to support the hundreds of seniors and young adults still living on the streets. For a full breakdown of the 2026 results, you can visit cohomeless.org. Just two performances remain of the Madras High School Theater production of These Shining Lives. Shannon Ahern is the Director of Performing Arts for the Jefferson County School District and also serves as the show's technical director. She says the play tells the tragic true story of the young women known as the Radium Girls.
2: In the 1920s and 30s, who had been hired by Radium Dial Company, a company in Illinois, and I think there was a similar company in New Jersey, and they would hire these young women. Of course, this is 20s, women typically weren't employed. It was a big deal for them to get a job, and they were paid at the time quite well based on how much work they could do. And they were painting watch faces with radium-based paint because it would glow in the dark.
1: What wasn't widely understood at the time was that radium is a highly toxic, radioactive, silvery white metallic element.
2: What the company didn't tell them was, and I think at first the company didn't know because they were purporting radium to be the new cure-all. You know, at one point there's a guy on here that says, I drink radium water every day. You know, they thought it would cure everything, and then over time realized maybe it wasn't a good thing, it was a bad thing. They didn't bother to tell their workers that. And so the girls would put their paintbrushes in their mouths and to get a point on the brush to paint the fine numbers. So they were ingesting radium all day long, and ultimately ended up with radium poisoning, which created a lot of cancers. Most of them died very young, but they were the reason we have a lot of workers' rights today, them and the coal mine workers. That's where a lot of our worker protections came from. So
1: the final two performances of These Shining Lives will be Friday at 7 p.m. and Saturday afternoon at 2 o'clock at the Madras Performing Arts Center. On Sunday, June 7th, the Athletic Club of Bend will host the third annual Speak Up Pink Duck 5K. The race benefits In Our Backyard, a national anti-trafficking nonprofit that is headquartered in Bend. While the event is family-friendly, the mission is serious, raising funds for prevention, education, and advocacy efforts to combat human trafficking both locally and nationwide. Specifically, the race supports the Teens Against Trafficking program, which helps protect 2,500 Central Oregon students every year. Participants will take part in the Pink Duck Challenge, collecting rubber ducks at every mile to represent trusted adults. Organizers say it's a way to spark vital conversations about recognizing unsafe relationships and removing the shame often associated with exploitation. If you can't make the 11 a.m. start time in person, a virtual waddle option is open through June 14th. Registration is $30 and includes a race t-shirt. To sign up or learn how to join the fight against trafficking in our own backyard, visit inourbackyard.org. That's news. KWSO Weather's next.
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1: KWSO weather for Central Oregon. It is shaping up to be a gorgeous one out there. We'll start things off with partly sunny skies, and as the day moves forward, sunshine really settles in. Highs land right around 73 degrees. For tonight, it'll stay mostly clear with temperatures dropping to around 41 degrees tonight. I'm Liz Smith reporting for KWSO News.
5: 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I'm Samai Kanallan. Eating fresh vegetables does more than provide vitamins. It delivers essential fiber that many people lack. And Kelly Moffitt, the executive director of Around the Bend Farms, shares more.
6: Fresh produce and health, a big topic. Eating vegetables is good for us. We know that we have vitamins and minerals that we are provided by these vegetables. But something that's kind of forgotten is fiber. And, you know, all vegetables are going to be providing some fiber for us. And most people in our country are deficient in fiber. And so it is so important to remember that vegetables are not only giving us vitamins and minerals that help us with eyesight. So like carrots have vitamin A that help us with eyesight and night vision, but it's also giving us fiber. And we all need about 25 to 30 grams of fiber per day. And sometimes if we're eating just processed food, it's really hard to get that fiber recommendation. And so by having fiber or fibrous vegetables throughout the day can just really help you meet that recommendation. For an example, I'll just give you kind of like a day of eating that I do, which is nothing fancy at all because I've got kids and a lot going on. But in the morning, I add kale to my smoothie with some vegetables and fruit. Right there, I have some fiber. I also put in chia and flaxseed. That helps too. So this kind of comes back to food access and how food access is different depending on where you live or how much money you have or your actual physical ability to get to a grocery store or a farm or garden. Food access is a broad definition, but really what it comes down to is having that access to fresh vegetables, fresh produce and fruit. I don't want to not bring in fruit to the conversation because that is important as well, especially berries. Those have a high amount of fiber. And so back to food access, though, is there are ways you can do container gardening at home, you know, and it can be indoors, too. Even if you've got like three little pots, you can grow some vegetables pretty easily. You can pick kale. Like kale grows like without much effort at all. I did it. I've done it for many years, and you almost get too much kale. But you can freeze kale. And so that's another thing to think about with food access, too, is picking vegetables that do grow easily, but also that can freeze well, because then you can have that access when we don't have much produce going on in the winter, and then you can put in a smoothie like I do every morning. Spinach, kale, and cabbage, those are kind of those really good forms of greens that you can get. And having a healthy gut helps with your mental health and your immunity.
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4: Live from NPR News in Washington, I'm Corva Coleman. After a day of meetings in Beijing, the U.S. and China have put out statements summarizing the talks between the two presidents. As NPR's Tamara Keith reports, both nations are sticking to the script.
5: The Chinese summary of the talks says Chinese President Xi Jinping pressed Trump on the issue of Taiwan, a self-governed island China claims as its own, saying if it isn't handled well, there could be clashes and even conflicts that put the entire U.S.-China relationship in jeopardy. The U.S. statement about the talks doesn't even mention Taiwan. It describes the meeting as good and says the leaders discussed ways to enhance economic cooperation. It also says the two sides agreed the Strait of Hormuz should be open and Iran shouldn't charge a toll for the passage of ships. This is not a new position. Tamara Keith, NPR News, Beijing.
4: Secretary of State Marco Rubio says the U.S. position on Taiwan remains unchanged. Speaking in an interview to NBC News, Rubio said it would be bad for both the U.S. and China if there were any forced change in the status quo with Taiwan. He also says both the U.S. and China want stability and want to avoid misunderstandings that could lead to broader conflict. A federal appeals court will hear an argument today supporting President Trump's effort to punish big law firms. NPR's Kerry Johnson explains Trump has tried to pull some of their security clearances and stop their lawyers from getting into federal buildings.
6: These law firms had once employed people who investigated Donald Trump, like attorneys in the Russia probe, or they had represented causes or clients like the Democratic National Committee. Four of those law firms fought back in court, and they all won before judges who were appointed by a Democratic and Republican president. But this administration says courts cannot tell the president how to handle national security clearances, and they cannot interfere with directives about building access or government contracts.
4: NPR's Kerry Johnson reports. A growing number of Americans say religion is gaining influence in the country, but as NPR's Jason DeRose reports, a new study from Pew Research finds there's a sharp partisan divide over whether people view that influence as good.
7: After decades of people reporting a decline in religious influence on American public life, Pew found that 37% of U.S. adults now say it's on the rise. Views on that influence depend largely on respondents' politics. Three-quarters of Republicans say religion's influence on American life is positive, but fewer than 4 in 10 Democrats say it's a good thing. Pew also found that an increasing portion of U.S. adults, 17%, say they want Christianity to be the official religion of the U.S. The First Amendment to the U.S. Constitution, however, prohibits the establishment of an official religion. Jason DeRose, NPR News.
4: It's NPR. In Nebraska, a close Democratic primary election in the Omaha area has been called. Activist Denise Powell beat a crowded Democratic field. The race was too tight to call right away. She will face Republican Brinker Harding, who has been endorsed by President Trump. The Florida Fish and Wildlife Conservation Commission is temporarily halting all imports of sloths into the state. The move follows dozens of animal deaths tied to a previously planned sloth-themed animal park in Orlando. From Central Florida Public Media, Molly Durek reports.
8: Owner visitors of the now-canceled Sloth World attraction were legally allowed to import wild sloths captured from their natural rainforest habitats in South America. But of those sloths, at least 55 died, according to state records and necropsy reports. Florida Representative Anna Eskamani says the 60-day import ban is a big first step toward keeping sloths safer, as most sloths imported into the U.S. come through the state.
9: Candidly, if you put the focus on the Port of Miami, you will be in a good posture to prevent this from happening. But whenever you block one passage, you know, others are created. We're also being realistic to the fact that this is an international issue.
8: Leading sloth experts recently came to Central Florida to meet with lawmakers and push for stronger animal welfare regulations. For NPR News, I'm Molly Durig in Orlando.
10: The National Weather Service is warning of the chance of severe thunderstorms in the central U.S. today. Forecasters say hail and damaging winds could hit parts of the plains. I'm Corva Coleman, NPR News in Washington.
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12: Nick Meisky, it's just after 7 o'clock, and a beautiful day, it looks to be. Hey, the Warm Springs Community Action Team is hosting a youth job and program fair tomorrow from 1 p.m. to 8 p.m. at the YMU Center. They will provide summer job, internship, and educational opportunities for Warm Springs youth ages 14 to 24 this summer. Also, a pre-employment student summer workshop opportunity coming up this Saturday, May 16th. It begins at 9 a.m. This is also for students age 14 to 24 who would like to work through the Work Education Development Department this summer. All students are required to complete the workshop. It'll be held at the Education Building in the second floor computer lab. You heard it on the news. The annual Central Oregon Community College Salmon Bake set for Saturday, May 16th from 11 to 3 at the newly expanded Madras campus. The free event features food, music, dance, vendor booths, and a silent auction. The Recreation Department presents Little Miss Worm Springs Pageant coming up Wednesday, May 20th. That is next Wednesday at the Community Center. A light dinner will be provided in the social hall at 5, and the pageant will follow at 6 inside the gym. And also in the news today, the Madras High School Theater Department presents These Shining Lives to several performances at the Performing Arts Center. The final two are tomorrow night and Saturday afternoon. General admission tickets are $12 at the door, and it's $8 for seniors, students, and veterans. They'd really like to see a good crowd. And in addition to that, Saturday's performance will also be the recognition of the senior class performers at the production. Nature Kids outings for kids and families. Explore the wonders of the natural world at a local park. Each outing includes a hands-on activity. Nature Kids is offered on the third Saturday of the month through October at Sahaley Park in Madras. The next outing coming up this Saturday, May 16th, 10:30 to noon. The theme is pollinator power. All Nature Kids are free and ideal for families with kids ages 5 to 10. 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And a Madras community-wide yard sale will be held May 15th through the 17th, 8 a.m. to 6 p.m. That's for all you yard sailor bargain hunters out there. Jefferson County School District 509J is accepting registrations for the three-week summer acceleration program. Transportation will be provided to students who need it, and meals will be served to all students. Due to a large construction project at the K-8 Academy, students who attend the K-8 will attend the summer program at Madras Elementary School instead. The K-8 students who attend Madras, Buff, and Metolius Elementary Schools and Jefferson County Middle School will attend the summer program at Bridges High School. Ninth grade Strong Start students in grade 10 through 12 credit recovery programs will take place at Madras High School. The programs run July 20th through August 6th from 8:15 to 3 p.m. and you can register your child on the Jefferson County 509J school website. That seems like there was a lot of information right there. We share it, though, every day on your radio, also on our website, kwso.org, where you can read everything I just talked about, and the KWSO app. It's 10 minutes after 7 o'clock. It's the morning routine on KWSO. Thanks for making us part of your morning.
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13: KWSO Eagle News shares information from the Warm Springs K Academy. The Spring Sport Banquet is today from 3 to 3:30 in the gym. 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

0: 91.9 FM, KWSO, Justin Timberlake singing about summer love. Good morning to you. It's 17 minutes after 7 o'clock, the morning routine on KWSO. I'm the Will Man. Thanks for being here. You know, things that are in the news today that we don't particularly focus on in our news department is college baseball. And the Oregon Ducks are currently number 15 in the country, and they're taking on the USC Trojans this weekend in a big match. And the winner of that is in a good position to move on to the College World Series, which will be coming up a little later on this year. So if you're into college baseball, there is a terrific matchup going on. Plus the Beavers, the Oregon State University Beavers, they're always on top of the baseball world. And so they are definitely headed into the postseason and just have been whipping everybody that has come across them this season. I tuned into a game the other night against the Portland State University Pilots and the state and the Beavers, and the Beavers were like up 8-1, and it was only like the fourth inning. So there you go. There's your college baseball update, an impromptu one at that. Hey, Kate, you're listening to KWSO, the morning routine here. We're a community radio station, and we are funded in part by local businesses through underwriting. So please let those businesses we mentioned know that you appreciate their support of KWSO. Time to say good morning to Liz. Good morning, Liz.
1: Good morning. This is KWSO News. I'm Liz Smith. Travel Oregon has officially released a new guide titled Experience Indigenous Oregon, a comprehensive look at the state's 9 federally recognized tribes. For years, the state's primary resource for tribal tourism was known as the Oregon Guide to Indian Country. But as of this week, that has changed. Working alongside representatives from all of Oregon's 9 tribes, Travel Oregon says the it has rebranded and reimagined the publication. Travel Oregon is the state's tourism commission. The new title, Experience Indigenous Oregon, reflects a push for a more modern, globally resonant identity. The guide offers a deep dive into tribal museums, casino resorts, and public events, but it also functions as a manual for ethical travel. It includes specific guidance on how to respect the land and the cultures. The face of this new era is Camusa Green, a former Miss Warm Springs and college athlete. Green is featured on the cover of in a shoot captured by a Warm Springs tribal photographer. Green represents a generation of leaders carrying forward ancient traditions while advocating for modern issues, such as the crisis of missing and murdered Indigenous women. The guide serves as a reminder that Oregon's history did not begin with the Oregon Trail. It highlights detailed profiles of each of the 9 tribes, cultural etiquette for visiting sovereign lands, and outdoor activities and events curated by the tribes for the public. Travel Oregon says the goal is to inspire visitors to engage with the state's heritage in a way that is both meaningful and respectful. The Experience Indigenous Oregon Guide is available for free. You can order a physical copy to be delivered to your mailbox or download a digital version at the Travel Oregon website. The annual Salmon Bake from Central Oregon Community College's First Nations Student Union is coming to Madras this Saturday. Jeremiah Rector is the Native American Student Program Coordinator, and he shares more about this annual event.
2: The Salmon Bake has been the longest running event for COCC, and this year we are having it on the Madras campus. They had it in 2022 on the Madras campus, so then I came in, I started this job in 2023, and so the idea was going to be Ben, Redmond, Ben, and kind of just alternate each year. So then this year worked just perfectly, as just timing. Perfect timing to where the brand new building is open. They had the grand opening on April 30th. So we're gonna kind of continue that celebration this year with this year's Salmon Bake and celebrate the new building. Another piece is, do we have 3 performers coming. We have the James Edmund Greeley. He's becoming a staple to our Salmon Bake. He plays Native American flute. And then I got a youth group, a club group called Soul, and they're going to be doing, and I hope I say this right, Folklorica or Folklorico dance. You know, they're coming in. They're a youth group at Madras High School who are coming. And then the featured group that's coming is going to be the Warm Springs K-8 Drum and Dance Group. And this is the youth group, and they're the feature for Warm Springs Native Powwow Group. And we're going to have 150 pounds of salmon. We've got Sandra Green, who's going to prepare it traditionally on an open pit. So I got plenty of vendors coming. Every year with the salmon bake, we have a silent auction, and we got a great amount of items that were donated to us for the silent auction. So that's going to be there too. So for those that are coming, bring cash. If you have your card, your debit or credit card, whatever y'all use.
1: Again, the COCC Salmon Bake event happens this Saturday from 11 a.m. until 3 p.m. at the college's newly expanded Madras campus. It is free to attend and open to the public. That's news. KWSO Weather's next.
0: Get ready for the third annual Willie Stacks Memorial Men's and Women's Basketball Tournament, happening May 22nd through the 24th in Warm Springs. It's a true double elimination tournament with prizes awarded to the top three teams, plus individual honors, including All-Stars, Mr. and Ms. Hustle, and Sportsmanship Awards. Community events like the Willie Stacks Memorial Basketball Tournament are alcohol and drug-free events that help set a positive example for youth and support a healthier Warm Springs community. So gather your friends and families and don't miss it. The third annual Willie Stacks Memorial Basketball Tournament, Memorial Day weekend in Warm Springs.
1: KWSO weather for Central Oregon. We start the day partly sunny with skies turning mostly clear and sunny as we move through the afternoon. Today's high, 73 degrees. Tonight, expect mostly clear skies and a low temperature near 41 degrees. It's 7:23. I'm Liz Smith reporting for KWSO News.

0: 91.9 FM, KWSO. That is the latest from Teddy Swims, Mr. Know-It-All. Did you know his real name is Dayton Colin Dimmesdale? But how he got Teddy Swims out of that, me not know. Good morning to you. It's 27 minutes after 7 o'clock. It is the morning routine here on KWSO. Thanks for being here. Today on Native America Calling, a little later on this morning, it's Native American voting rights advocates bracing for diminished Native power at the polls. 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Bippity-bappity-boo. Hey, did you know it's Dance Like a Chicken Day? Not Chicken Dance Day, but Dance Like a Chicken. The two are very different. Here at Warm Springs, we're more familiar with something kids gather around. I'm going to tell you a little story now. We're familiar with something known as the Chicken Dance, performed at powwows, and it is insanely beautiful to watch there. And difficult to do, I'll bet. You need stamina to do the Chicken Dance right. Now I feel like I need to play some Chicken Dance music. Dance Like a Chicken Day, though, is completely different. It's everyone who has probably danced the Chicken Dance at least once in their lifetime. Popular to do, silly to do, usually comes up at like weddings and other little celebrations. It's been around since the early like 1950s when it was first originally written. So there you go. It's Buttermilk Biscuit Day. Yum. You know, once upon a time, I made buttermilk biscuits. I worked at Farrell's Ice Cream Parlor. It is a job that led me from dishwasher to cook to waiter to assistant manager, then general manager of the store in Daly City, California. That's near San Francisco, kids. But anyway, they changed their menu somewhere along the chain when Marriott took over Farrell's Ice Cream Parlor, and we had to make buttermilk biscuits from scratch. I still remember the recipe. Although I can't seem to quite make them quite as fluffy as we did. By the way, biscuits have been a staple of the southern United States cuisine for many years and are often made with buttermilk. Huh, weird. Traditionally served as a side dish with butter, also served with breakfast. Have you tried biscuits with like a spicy jam though? Just saying, it'll change your life. Coming up after the classic morning oldie today, we will answer the question, who was Ronald McDonald before he was Ronald McDonald? We will also talk about some headlines that tickle me pink, particularly one in general. Waymo cars are going crazy, robot wolves are taking over, and a crazy rescue from Mount Everest. These are all coming up after the classic morning oldie, if I can squeeze it in. I probably can. Hey, it's the morning routine on KWSO. Thanks for being here on a Thursday morning.
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2: 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So keep on RECYCLING.
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101.9 FM, KWSO, with lyrics you can memorize. Oh, man, and oh, yeah. That is the entire set of lyrics for the Marquis' song titled Last Night. And what else would you say about last night other than, oh, man? Hey, kids. I stumbled across this headline this morning, and I couldn't be any more tickled pink to know this, although I already knew this, but I'm going to share it with you now. The Giants beat the Dodgers 6-2 in Los Angeles on Tuesday, which handed the defending World Series champion their fourth straight loss. All right, enough of that. You know, I'm always talking about electric cars and autonomous cars, and Waymo, the car company without drivers, the autonomous vehicles, driverless robo-taxi, failed to fully stop on a flooded 40-mile-an-hour road in April, with federal regulators estimating a 100% defect rate across all the affected models. Uh-oh. I mentioned this yesterday, but happening this weekend is the actual Calaveras County Fair and Jumping Frog Jubilee, opening today in Angels Camp and running through Sunday. That's in California. By the way, the world record at this event for a leaping frog came from Rosie the Riveter. Get it? Ribbit, ribbit. 21-foot leap in 1986 still stands as the event.

0: on your front porch.
1: The rest dogs, though, around here probably like, sheesh, whatever. Finally, and this is on a more serious note, news from Mount Everest. Nearly 1,000 mountaineers who've been stranded at the base camp for weeks have now been rescued, as an elite team of Nepali climbers have managed to clear a way to the summit of Mount Everest. Hundreds of mountaineers and their guides were stranded for the past few weeks at the base camp after a huge chunk of ice blocked their only viable route. But the Nepali climbers managed to fix ropes and ladders as they found a way past the obstacle yesterday morning. Now other climbers can now start climbing up and using the ropes. Personally, hiking up Mount Everest, probably not for me. Maybe it's for you. I don't know. I have trouble enough just walking from the desk here at KWSO inside the live on-air studio to my truck, okay? Kidding about that, of course, but just trying to illuminate the danger and difficulty of climbing Mount Everest. Anyway, that's news off the beaten path. Enough of me. This is Tal Cruz on KWSO.

91.9 FM KWSO. That is the Strumbello skin of my teeth. Just looking at the Madras High School sports schedule, and I caught some rumblings there. Baseball back in action tomorrow at the Dalles and Dufour, which means likely that tomorrow, let me just check real quick, make sure I get my facts right here. I don't want to mislead you, you know, because that would not be okay. Both teams need a little help being cheered on, though. That is for sure. And so the Madras High School girls back in action tomorrow afternoon. It's the last home game. And so if you ever needed a reason to go hang out and have some fun at a softball game at Madras High School, it is tomorrow. And the game is slated for the usual time, 4:30 p.m. It's Madras taking on the Dalles / Dufour. It's also senior night tomorrow. The boys will have their senior night next week. But tomorrow, the final home softball game of the season. See, we like to share information here on KWSO, information that we feel is important to you. And so with that said, if you have information you would like us to share here on your radio dial, online at kwso.org, or on your phones with the KWSO app, simply send that information to kwso@wstribes.org. If it's happening in or near Warm Springs, please send us those details so we can share them with someone else, or everyone else, rather. 47 minutes after 7 o'clock, it's the morning routine on KWSO, and this is 3 Days Grace.

0: 91.9 FM, KWSO, just like you. That is 3 days grace, and right here on your radio dial. I was just noting that the Matters High School boys and girls golf teams are headed to the OSAA state tournament. And for the girls, it is the first time they've qualified since 1999 for the OSAA state golf tournament. So congratulations to the girls golf team. That's a 27-year drought coming to an end, and they play second in the district. So that's exciting news. Here with the rest of it, though, is Liz in the KWSO newsroom. Good morning.
1: Good morning. This is KWSO News. I'm Liz Smith. New data suggests that regional efforts to combat homelessness in Central Oregon are starting to see measurable results. The Homeless Leadership Coalition has released the results of the 2026 Point in Time Count, a federally mandated census conducted every January across Crook, Deschutes, and Jefferson counties, as well as the Confederated Tribes of Warm Springs. This year's count identified 1,706 people experiencing homelessness across the region, a 19% decrease compared to the year before. While over 1,200 individuals remain unsheltered, officials point to expanded shelter capacity and new housing initiatives as the primary drivers behind the decline. The data also challenges common misconceptions about residency. Half of those surveyed have lived in Central Oregon for 10 years or more. However, the path to stability remains long for many, with 65% of respondents reporting they have been without a home for at least a year. Eliza Wilson, chair of the Homeless Leadership Coalition, says the nearly 20% drop proves that sustained public investment and regional partnerships are making a real difference, though she noted that significant work remains to support the hundreds of seniors and young adults still living on the streets. For a full breakdown of the 2026 results, you can visit cohomeless.org. Just two performances remain of the Madras High School Theater production of These Shining Lives. Shannon Ahern is the Director of Performing Arts for Jefferson County School District and also serves as the show's technical director. She says the play tells the tragic, true story of the young women known as the Radium Girls.
2: In the 1920s and 30s, who had been hired by Radium Dial Company, a company in Illinois, and I think there was a similar company in New Jersey, and they would hire these young women. Of course, this is 20s. Women typically weren't employed. It was a big deal for them to get a job, and they were paid at the time quite well based on how much work they could do. And they were painting watch faces with radium-based paint because it would glow in the dark.
1: What wasn't widely understood at the time was that radium is a highly toxic radioactive silvery white metallic element.
2: What the company didn't tell them was, and I think at first the company didn't know because they were purporting radium to be the new cure-all. You know, at one point there's a guy on here that says, I drink radium water every day. You know, they thought it would cure everything, and then over time realized maybe it wasn't a good thing, it was a bad thing. They didn't bother to tell their workers that. And so the girls would put their paintbrushes in their mouths and to get a point on the brush to paint the fine numbers. So they were ingesting radium all day long, and ultimately ended up with radium poisoning, which created a lot of cancers. Most of them died very young, but they were the reason we have a lot of workers' rights today, them and the coal mine workers. That's where a lot of our worker protections came from. So
1: the final two performances of These Shining Lives will be Friday at 7 p.m. and Saturday afternoon at 2 at the Madras Performing Arts Center. On Sunday, June 7th, the Athletic Club of Bend will host the third annual Speak Up Pink Duck 5K. The race benefits In Our Backyard, a national anti-trafficking nonprofit that is headquartered in Bend. While the event is family-friendly, the mission is serious, raising funds for prevention, education, and advocacy efforts to combat human trafficking, both locally and nationwide. Specifically, the race supports the Teens Against Trafficking program, which helps protect 2,500 Central Oregon students every year. Participants will take part in the Pink Duck Challenge, collecting rubber ducks at every mile to represent trusted adults. Organizers say it is a way to spark vital conversations about recognizing unsafe relationships and removing the shame often associated with exploitation. If you can't make the 11 a.m. start time in person, a virtual waddle option is open through June 14th. Registration is $30 and includes a race t-shirt. To sign up or to learn how to join the fight against trafficking in our own backyard, visit inourbackyard.org. KWSO is working on a strategic plan, and part of our effort includes a community survey. 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That's news. Weather's coming up.
3: We can all contribute to making Warm Springs a healthier community. A first step is understanding risk and protective factors. Risk factors are personal traits, conditions in the family, school, or community that are linked to a youth's likelihood of engaging in delinquency, substance abuse, and other problem behaviors. Those factors can be offset by protective factors. Adult relatives, community members, and peers can all make a difference in positive ways by being involved with our youth. Whether you are engaging in positive activities with family, coaching a youth team, or just striking up conversation with a young person, it will help make them understand that there is a lot of positivity in Warm Springs and that people care.
1: KWSO weather for Central Oregon. It looks like a pretty nice day shaping up out there. We're starting off with a mix of clouds and sun, and then things brighten up even more as the day goes on. Highs will land around 73 degrees today, so it is a comfortable one. Winds stay light early and then pick up a bit from the west this afternoon. Tonight's day is mostly clear, and it'll cool down quite a bit, dropping to around 41 degrees. I'm Liz Smith reporting for KWSO News.

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1: Right.

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4: Live from NPR News in Washington, I'm Corva Coleman. Chinese President Xi Jinping hosted President Trump for a state banquet in Beijing. This came after their day of meetings. Both countries released statements. China said the issue of Taiwan should not be mishandled. That could risk conflict between the U.S. and China. During his banquet remarks, Xi emphasized cooperation. He's heard here through an interpreter.
5: We both believe that the China-U.S. relationship is the most important bilateral relationship in the world. We must make it work and never mess it up. Both China and the United States stand to gain from cooperation and lose from confrontation.
4: The White House released a statement also emphasizing cooperation, but it made no mention of Taiwan. During his banquet remarks, President Trump offered the Chinese leader and the First Lady an invitation.
6: Thank you again, President Xi, for this beautiful welcome. And tonight it is my honor to extend an invitation to you and Madam Peng to visit us at the White House this September 24th. And we look forward to it.
4: Trump departs China tomorrow. The Trump administration is withholding $1.3 billion in Medicaid payments to California. NPR's Jacqueline Diaz reports the administration is demanding that states prosecute Medicaid fraud.
7: Vice President J.D. Vance announced these actions as part of his role as the administration's fraud czar. He said the White House is targeting California because it isn't taking fraud seriously. The administration is sending letters to all 50 states. It's threatening to freeze funding to the state's Medicaid programs unless they aggressively go after Medicaid fraud. As part of this crackdown, the administration is also imposing a six-month freeze on some new Medicare enrollments by hospice and home care providers. Jacqueline Diaz, NPR News.
4: There's a new name for a medical condition that affects more than 170 million women worldwide. NPR's Allison Aubrey reports it's now called polyendocrine metabolic ovarian syndrome.
8: The syndrome is characterized by fluctuations in hormones and weight, as well as reproductive issues and skin conditions. For many years, it's been called polycystic ovary syndrome, or PCOS. But many women who struggle with the condition do not have an increase in abnormal cysts on the ovary. And this led to delays in diagnosis when doctors or patients did not know to look for the broader set of symptoms. Experts say it's important that the new name avoid reproductive terms that can heighten stigma and lead to confusion. A transition period will include an education and awareness campaign. The journey of the name change to polyendocrine metabolic ovarian syndrome is documented in a report in The Lancet. Allison Aubrey, NPR News.
4: You're listening to NPR News from Washington. The Federal Aviation Administration says it will put transponders in vehicles working at airports. This comes after two Air Canada pilots were killed at LaGuardia Airport in New York in March. Their jet collided with an airport fire truck that did not have a transponder. The Senate has confirmed Kevin Warsh as the next chair of the Federal Reserve, mostly on a party line vote. Warsh had already won confirmation this week to be a Fed governor. He will succeed Jerome Powell, whose term as Fed chair ends tomorrow. Senate Democrats have expressed concern over whether Warsh will serve independently from President Trump. A team of scientists believes they found evidence of what may have amounted to an ancient root canal in Neanderthals. Ari Daniel has more.
9: Researchers unearthed a nearly 60,000-year-old Neanderthal tooth, a molar, in a Siberian cave. It had a deep hole on the biting surface. When the team looked more closely, they noticed microscopic radial grooves that they think may have been artificially created by drilling into the tooth to deal with a cavity, perhaps. Rachel Kalischer is a bioarchaeologist at UC San Diego who wasn't involved in the research. She's open to the idea that Neanderthals were capable of treating cavities.
10: It's certainly believable, but I'm not sure that the evidence that they provide is necessarily the smoking gun.
9: Kalischer agrees the hole was likely produced by a stone tool, but she can't be sure it was done intentionally. For NPR News, I'm Ari Daniel.
4: And I'm Korva Coleman, NPR News from Washington.
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12: Isay Oumwa. It's just after 8 o'clock now here. Morning routine. Thank you for tuning in to KWSO. This just announced this afternoon, 3 o'clock at the K8 Academy is the Spring Sports Banquet, celebrating spring sports athletes. It is today, this afternoon, 3 to 3:30 p.m. at the K8 Gymnasium. And community members are invited to celebrate the track and field athletes. There will be cake and refreshments. There you go. Tomorrow, the Warm Springs Community Action Team will host the Youth Job and Program Fair from 1 to 8 p.m. at the YMU Center. This provides summer job, internship, and educational opportunities and information for Warm Springs youth ages 14 to 24 this summer. On Saturday, there's a pre-employment student summer workshop opportunity for students and young adults aged 14 to 24 who'd like to work through the Work Education Development Department this summer. All students are required to complete that workshop to be eligible, and it will be held at the Education Building in the second floor computer lab. The annual Central Oregon Community College Salmon Bake set for Saturday 11 to 3 at the newly expanded Madras campus. The free event will feature food, music, dance, vendor booths, and a silent auction. All donations and auction proceeds go to support the COCC First Nations Student Union Scholarship Program. The Recreation Department presents Little Miss Warm Springs Pageant Wednesday, May 20th at the Community Center. A light dinner will be provided in the Social Hall at 5 p.m. The pageant will follow at 6 p.m. inside the gym. The Madras High School Theater Department presents These Shining Lives with two more performances at the Madras Performing Arts Center. For the performances are 7 p.m. tomorrow night and then 2 p.m. Saturday afternoon, a matinee. The general admission tickets are $12 at the door, and it's $8 for seniors, students, and veterans. For those of you bargain hunting yard sailors, the Madras community-wide yard sale is coming up this weekend, May 15th through the 17th, 8 a.m. to 6 p.m. You can find a list on the chamber, a list of all the yard sale sites on the Chamber of Commerce website. High Desert ESD, STEM Hub, and COCC will host a STEM camp June 22nd through the 25th at the COCC Bend and Madras campuses. It's open to current 6th and 7th grade students. Transportation is provided from Warm Springs each day. It's free for students in the Jefferson County and Culver areas. If you have questions, contact Lisa Meredith at 541-693-5681. Or you can find the website to register on today's calendar at kwso.org. And the Warm Springs Behavioral Health Center will let you know they're located in the old girls' dorm on campus. They do intakes weekdays except for the lunch hour. An intake is the beginning point for counseling services. 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
15: 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I'm Samai Kanallan. Eating fresh vegetables does more than provide vitamins. It delivers essential fiber that many people lack. And Kelly Moffitt, the executive director of Around the Bend Farms, shares more.
16: Fresh produce and health, a big topic. Eating vegetables is good for us. We know that we have vitamins and minerals that we are provided by these vegetables. But something that's kind of forgotten is fiber. And, you know, all vegetables are going to be providing some fiber for us. And most people in our country are deficient in fiber. And so it is so important to remember that vegetables are not only giving us vitamins and minerals that help us with eyesight. So like carrots have vitamin A that help us with eyesight and night vision, but it's also giving us fiber. And we all need about 25 to 30 grams of fiber per day. And sometimes if we're eating just processed food, it's really hard to get that fiber recommendation. And so by having fiber or fibrous vegetables throughout the day can just really help you meet that recommendation. For an example, I'll just give you kind of like a day of eating that I do, which is nothing fancy at all because I've got kids and a lot going on. But in the morning, I add kale to my smoothie with some vegetables and fruit. Right there, I have some fiber. I also put in chia and flaxseed. That helps too. So this kind of comes back to food access and how food access is different depending on where you live or how much money you have or your actual physical ability to get to a grocery store or a farm or garden. Food access is a broad definition, but really what it comes down to is having that access to fresh vegetables, fresh produce, and fruit. I don't want to not bring in fruit to the conversation because that is important as well, especially berries. Those have a high amount of fiber. And so back to food access, though, is there are ways you can do container gardening at home, you know, and it can be indoors, too. Even if you've got like three little pots, you can grow some vegetables pretty easily. You can pick kale. Like kale grows like without much effort at all. I did it. I've done it for many years, and you almost get too much kale. But you can freeze kale. And so that's another thing to think about with food access, too, is picking vegetables that do grow easily, but also that can freeze well, because then you can have that access when we don't have much produce going on in the winter, and then you can put in a smoothie like I do every morning. Spinach, kale, and cabbage, those are kind of those really good forms of greens that you can get. And having a healthy gut helps with your mental health and your immunity.
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0: 91.9 FM, KWSO. That's Bruno Mars, Something Serious. It's KWSO, Warm Springs Community Radio, where I understand we were having some problems with our live link. But the good news is, and you already know this, if you're listening live, and a shout out to you, if you're listening to us live on the app or on our website, kwso.org, it's up and running again. And so it even says, the song that just played, Bruno Mars, Something Serious. That's pretty cool. What else? We have special music programming, and it all starts on Friday nights with the Friday Night Music Mix. And then on Saturday nights, we'll switch it up, and we'll go back in time. It's the Saturday Night Oldies Show. And then on Sunday nights, it's Beale Street Caravan at 7, followed by the Honky Tonk Show with country music from 8 until midnight. All the weekend music shows brought to you by the Plateau Travel Plaza in Madras. 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Plus, the trucker amenities like showers and laundry facilities are open. And soon to be reopened will be the C-Store, the Gaming Center, and the 3TP's Cafe after the renovation. The Plateau Travel Plaza in Madras are supporters of KWSO programming. It's time to go to the newsroom. It's time to go to the newsroom, and here's our latest update.
1: Good morning. This is KWSO News. I'm Liz Smith. Travel Oregon has officially released a new guide titled Experience Indigenous Oregon, a comprehensive look at the state's 9 federally recognized tribes. For years, the state's primary resource for tribal tourism was known as Oregon Guide to Indian Country. But as of this week, that has changed. Working alongside representatives from all of Oregon's the nine tribes of Oregon, Travel Oregon, which is the state's tourism commission, has rebranded and reimagined the publication. The new title, Experience Indigenous Oregon, reflects a push for a more modern, globally resonant identity. The guide offers a deep dive into tribal museums, casino resorts, and public events, but it also functions as a manual for ethical travel. It includes specific guidance on how to respect the land and the cultures. The face of this new era is Camusa Green, a former Miss Warm Springs and a college athlete. Green is featured on the cover in a shoot captured by a Warm Springs tribal photographer. Green represents a generation of leaders carrying forward ancient traditions while advocating for modern issues, such as the crisis of missing and murdered Indigenous women. The guide serves as a reminder that Oregon's history did not begin with the Oregon Trail. It highlights detailed profiles of each of the 9 tribes, cultural etiquette for visiting sovereign lands, and outdoor activities and events curated by the tribes for the public. Travel Oregon says the goal is to inspire visitors to engage with the state's heritage in a way that is both meaningful and respectful. The Experience Indigenous Oregon guide is available for free. You can order a physical copy to be delivered to your mailbox or download a digital version at the Travel Oregon website. The annual Salmon Bake from Central Oregon Community College's First Nations Student Union is coming to Madras this Saturday. Jeremiah Rector is the Native American Student Program Coordinator, and he shares more about this annual event.
2: The Salmon Bake has been the longest running event for COCC, and this year we are having it on the Madras campus. They had it in 2022 on the Madras campus, so then I came in, I started this job in 2023, and so the idea was going to be Ben, Redmond, Ben, and kind of just alternate each year. So then this year worked just perfectly, just timing. Perfect timing to where the brand new building is open. They had the grand opening on April 30th. So we're gonna kind of continue that celebration this year with this year's Salmon Bake and celebrate the new building. Another piece is, do we have 3 performers coming. We have the James Edmund Greeley. He's becoming a staple to our Salmon Bake. He plays Native American flute. And then I got a youth group, a club group called Soul, and they're going to be doing, and I hope I say this right, Folklorica or Folklorico dance. You know, they're coming in, they're a youth group at Madras High School who are coming. And then the featured group that's coming is going to be the Warm Springs K-8 Drum and Dance Group. And this is the youth group, and they're the feature for Warm Springs Native Powwow Group. And we're going to have 150 pounds of salmon. We've got Sandra Green, who's going to prepare it traditionally on an open pit. So I got plenty of vendors coming. Every year with the Salmon Bake, we have a silent auction, and we got a great amount of items that were donated to us for the silent auction. So that's going to be there too. So for those that are coming, bring cash. If you have your card, your debit or credit card, whatever y'all use.
1: Again, the COCC Salmon Bake event happens this Saturday. It's from 11 a.m. until 3 p.m. at the college's newly expanded Madras campus. It is free to attend and open to the public. KWSO is working on a strategic plan, and part of our efforts includes a community survey. We will be posting QR codes today in public places, so if you can take time to scan the code and take the five-question survey, that would be great. 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That's news. Weather's coming up.
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1: KWSO weather for Central Oregon. We've got mostly sunny skies today. Even more sun is predicted later. A high around 73 degrees. Tonight stays clear and a low of 41. I'm Liz Smith reporting for KWSO News.

0: There's one from the last dinner party. Count the ways. Good morning to you. It's 32 minutes after 8 o'clock. Thanks for being here. The morning routine on KWSO, Monday through Friday, 6 a.m. to 9 a.m. This is what we do. 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
1: It's good to know the right greeting for the right time of the day in each of the three distinct languages of the Confederated Tribes of Warm Springs.

0: 14th. On this day in 1804, William Clark set off on his famous expedition. A few days later in St. Louis, Meriwether Lewis joined the group. The group was known as the Corps of Discovery. 1904, in St. Louis, the Olympic Games were held. It was the first time for the Games to be played in the U.S. In 1913, the Rockefeller Foundation was created by John D. Rockefeller with a gift of $100 million. A look at a local happening on this day in the past is coming up in just a moment.
1: 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District information can be found at the district's website at jcsd.k12.or.us. 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Jefferson County Community Learning Center, also known as the 21st Century Program. Power School, transportation, school menus, and more are available at their website, again, jcsd.k12.or.us. And now back to On This Day in Local History from the Jefferson County School District 509J here on KWSO.
0: From the Madras Pioneer, on this day in 1932. A major building program, which will involve the expenditure of a government appropriation of $130,000 to provide for the construction of two modern dormitories, will be commenced at the Warm Springs Agency, according to F.E. Perkins, agency superintendent. The new buildings will be modern throughout. Each building will be large enough to house 75 pupils, one dormitory for boys and one for girls. These new buildings, which will be the first substantial units in the plant, will be placed in a direct line with the new club hall completed a year ago, following the loss of the old club hall by fire. The open space will be landscaped and also afford a parking space. It is the firm belief of Mr. Perkins that the government will appropriate sufficient funds next year to practically complete the rebuilding of the entire agency plant, which will be made one of the most modern of all the homes now maintained for Uncle Sam's wards. Lumber to be used in these buildings is now being milled at the Hehe Mill. Practically all work done at this mill, from head sawyer to lumber stacker, is performed by Indians, many of whom have become skilled laborers. It is the plan to employ, where possible, all Indian labor when work on the new buildings is commenced. The majority of the regular employees live in the agency with their families and form a splendid community. May 14th, 1932.
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0: Abbott. That's AC/DC. Who made who? It almost sounds like a Dr. Seuss book. Who made who? You made you. Making stuff up now. It's 48 minutes after 8 o'clock. Here's another refill on your coffee. 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
1: This is KWSO News. I'm Liz Smith. New data suggests that regional efforts to combat homelessness in Central Oregon are starting to see measurable results. The Homeless Leadership Coalition has released the results of the 2026 point-in-time count, a federally mandated census conducted every January across Crook, Deschutes, and Jefferson counties, as well as the Confederated Tribes of Warm Springs. This year's count identified 1,706 people experiencing homelessness across the region, a 19% decrease compared to the year before. While over 1,200 individuals remain unsheltered, officials point to expanded shelter capacity and new housing initiatives as the primary drivers behind the decline. The data also challenges common misconceptions about residency. Half of those surveyed have lived in Central Oregon for 10 years or more. However, the path to stability remains long for many, with 65% of respondents reporting they have been without a home for at least a year. Eliza Wilson, a chair of the Homeless Leadership Coalition, says nearly 20% in a drop proves that sustained public investment and regional partnerships are making a real difference, though she noted that significant work remains to support the hundreds of seniors and young adults still living on the streets. For a full breakdown of the 2026 results, you can visit cohomeless.org. Just two performances remain of the Madras High School Theater production of These Shining Lives. Shannon Ahern is the director of performing arts for the Jefferson County School District and also serves as the show's technical director. She says the play tells the tragic true story of the young women known as the Radium Girls.
2: In the 1920s and 30s, who had been hired by Radium Dial Company, a company in Illinois, and I think there was a similar company in New Jersey, and they would hire these young women. Of course, this is 20s. Women typically weren't employed. It was a big deal for them to get a job, and they were paid at the time quite well based on how much work they could do. And they were painting watch faces with radium-based paint because it would glow in the dark.
1: What wasn't widely understood at the time was that radium is a highly toxic radioactive element.
2: What the company didn't tell them was, and I think at first the company didn't know because they were purporting radium to be the new cure-all. You know, at one point there's a guy on here that says, I drink radium water every day. They thought it would cure everything, and then over time realized maybe it wasn't a good thing, it was a bad thing. They didn't bother to tell their workers that. And so the girls would put their paintbrushes in their mouths and to get a point on the brush to paint the fine numbers. So they were ingesting radium all day long and ultimately ended up with radium poisoning, which created a lot of cancers. Most of them died very young, but they were the reason we have a lot of workers' rights today, them and the coal mine workers. That's where a lot of our worker protections came from. So
1: the final two performances of These Shining Lives will be Friday at 7 p.m. and Saturday afternoon at 2 o'clock at the Madras Performing Arts Center. On Sunday, June 7th, the Athletic Club of Bend will host the third annual Speak Up Pink Duck 5K. The race benefits In Our Backyard, a national anti-trafficking nonprofit that is headquartered in Bend. While the event is family-friendly, the mission is serious, raising funds for prevention, education, and advocacy efforts to combat human trafficking both locally and nationwide. Specifically, the race supports the Teens Against Trafficking program, which helps protect 2,500 Central Oregon students every year. Participants will take part in the Pink Duck Challenge, collecting rubber ducks at every mile to represent trusted adults. Organizers say it is a way to spark vital conversations about recognizing unsafe relationships and removing the shame often associated with exploitation. If you cannot make the 11 a.m. start time in person, a virtual waddle option is open through June 14th. Registration is $30 and includes a race t-shirt. To sign up or to learn how to join the fight against trafficking, you can visit inourbackyard.org. KWSO is working on a strategic plan, and part of that effort includes a community survey. We will be posting QR codes today in public places. If you can take time to scan the code and take the five-question survey, that would be great. You can also find the link in a May 8th news post on kwso.org. 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You can, again, you can listen to KWSO on the website with the KWSO app and on your radio at 91.9 FM. That is our final check on news this morning. Your weather's coming up.
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1: KWSO weather for Central Oregon. Increasing sunshine throughout the day, a high temperature of 73 degrees. Tonight, the clear skies stick around after sunset. It'll get a bit chilly once the sun goes down, though, with a low of 41. It's 5 minutes before 9 o'clock. I'm Liz Smith reporting for KWSO News.

0: Live from NPR News in Washington, I'm Windsor Johnston. President Trump and Chinese leader Xi Jinping met in Beijing today. They discussed the war in Iran, global trade, and energy security. But as NPR's Tamara Keith reports, so far the talks between the two leaders haven't yielded any significant progress.
1: On Thursday, Trump and Xi held a bilateral meeting that for a time included CEOs from top U.S. corporations. Then in the evening at a formal banquet, the two leaders toasted each other and the relationship between their nations. Trump made clear he wants this visit to be the start of a longer dialogue.
2: Tonight it is my honor to extend an invitation to you and Madam Peng to visit us at the White House this September 24th.
1: Before Trump heads to the airport, the leaders are set to take a friendship photo and share a bilateral tea and lunch. No deals have been announced yet, but there's still time. Tamara Keith, NPR News, Beijing.
0: Israel is continuing attacks in Lebanon as Israeli and Lebanese diplomats head into a new round of peace talks in Washington today. NPR's Jana Raff reports Israeli attacks near Beirut yesterday left at least 22 people dead.
3: Israel issued new warnings that it could attack more villages in southern Lebanon and the Bekaa Valley. Peace talks are expected to discuss a U.S.-brokered ceasefire in place since April 17th. Despite the ceasefire, the aid group Save the Children says an average of 4 children a day have been killed or wounded in Israeli strikes since then.
0: NPR's Jana Raff reporting. Closing arguments begin today in California in the federal civil trial brought by billionaire Elon Musk against OpenAI and the company's CEO, Sam Altman. Musk accuses OpenAI and Altman of betraying the company's founding principles, ones Altman helped to establish. Rachel Miro with member station KQED reports.
4: After 3 weeks of testimony wrap, the judge told the jury all the pieces of the puzzle are now in the box. The puzzle Elon Musk wants them to solve: did his fellow OpenAI co-founders abandon their duty to the nonprofit's mission while making themselves billionaires? Musk brought the lawsuit against OpenAI CEO Sam Altman and other co-founders, saying they stole a charity. They say they saved it. What this case doesn't address is that Musk just folded his own AI company, xAI, into SpaceX ahead of what could be the biggest IPO in history, and OpenAI is eyeing a public offering of its own at a similarly high valuation. For NPR News, I'm Rachel Miro.
0: Stocks are trading higher on Wall Street at this hour. The Dow is up 357 points at 50,050. This is NPR News. Americans cut back on spending in April as higher gas prices linked to the Iran conflict left less money for non-essential items. The Commerce Department says retail sales rose just 0.5% last month, a slowdown from March when spending jumped sharply during a spike in gas prices. Songs by Taylor Swift, Beyonce, and Vince Gill are being added to the National Recording Registry at the Library of Congress. NPR's Elizabeth Blair reports.
5: This year's editions span generations and genres. There's music by Spike Jones and his City Slickers, Jose Feliciano, and the 1975 original cast album of Chicago.
6: And all that jazz.
5: There's music from Chaka Khan, Taylor Swift, the video game Doom, and Weezer. The Library of Congress says the registry preserves the defining sounds of American history and culture. A spokesperson says even digitized music needs preserving to make sure it's compatible with digital formats 100 years from now. Elizabeth Blair, NPR News.
0: The U.S. Postal Service is releasing special edition stamps for America's 250th birthday. The stamps feature the bald eagle across 5 life stages from hatchling to adult. The stamps will be unveiled today at the National Eagle Center in Minnesota. I'm Windsor Johnston, and you're listening to NPR News from Washington.
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10: 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A few clouds have rolled in. 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The Madras Community Food Pantry is open from 10 to 1 today. They're located on Clover Highway. The Life Raft Food Pantry in Maupin is open today from 10 to 3. The Dufour School Pantry is open today from 4:30 to 6:30. And the Neighbor to Neighbor Food Pantry is open next week in Wamek from 1 to 4 p.m. I almost said today, but that would have been incorrect. At Senior Center, the Senior Fitness class this morning with lunch if you participate. Senior Center, by the way, will be closed tomorrow as staff will be providing transportation for the elders attending a conference in Fort Hall, Idaho. Thursday groups at Behavioral Health are on Second Thought at 4 and Embodiment Practice with Dr. Tam at 4. Dr. Tam's group is open to the public. You can just show up. The Warm Springs Community Action Team is hosting a youth job and program fair tomorrow. It's from 1 to 8 p.m. at the YM Youth Center. It will provide summer job, internship, and educational opportunities for Warm Springs youth and young adults ages 14 to 24 this summer. Community members are invited to share their thoughts about water in Warm Springs and to learn about a water quality testing study led by OHSU's Community Outreach and Engagement Team. The event is this evening from 5 to 7 p.m. at the Old School Cafeteria. Dinner will be provided. There'll be a raffle and activities for children as well. Families are welcome to attend. The Madras High School Theater Department presents the final two performances of These Shining Lives at the Performing Arts Center. They'll be tomorrow at 7 p.m. and Saturday at 2 p.m. General admission tickets are $12 at the door and $8 for seniors, students, and veterans. It's more than just a high school play. It's actually a true story being conveyed and played out on stage. And it led to workers' rights as we know them today. So check it out. You can learn some stuff and be entertained and help support students in the high school theater program. So I expect everybody to be there. That's what I'm saying. There's a pre-employment, enough of my soapboxing, I know. Pre-employment student summer workshop opportunity is coming up this Saturday at 9 a.m. It's also for students age 14 to 24 who'd like to work through the Work Education Development Department this summer. All students are required to complete the workshop, and it'll be held at the Education Building on the second floor computer lab. That's Saturday at 9 a.m. We share KWSO's community calendar daily on your radio, also on our website, kwso.org, and on your phones with the KWSO app. It is 10 minutes after 9 o'clock, and I'll be back in a moment. We'll wrap it up for this Thursday morning. Whoops. How about this one instead?
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10: All righty, now 10 minutes after 9 o'clock, what did we learn today, kids? Cue the music. We learned that it's Dance Like a Chicken Day, not Chicken Dance Day. There's a difference. We also learned that buttermilk biscuits are delicious, especially with butter. But if you haven't tried them with jelly and spicy jelly, do that. Let's see. The Giants beat the Dodgers, and the Dodgers have lost four in a row. Waymo cars are still out of control. Bad idea, probably. And there are ferocious-looking robot wolves roaming around Japan to scare bears away. Remember, friends, everybody has talent, and it's just a matter of moving around until you've discovered what it is. George Lucas. That's it for the morning routine for this Thursday morning. For Liz Smith, I am the Will Man. Have a great day, Warm Springs. We will talk again tomorrow. E-ow.
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0: Here's the job report on KWSO. 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The job report on KWSO is made possible by the OnTrack OHSU program. 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
3: Welcome to Native America Calling. I'm Sean Spruce. The tools used to strengthen Native American voices in the political process are disappearing following two key U.S. Supreme Court decisions. As states rapidly redraw voting district boundaries, Native voting advocates are searching for ways to hold on to their collective power. We'll find out where the most recent high court decision will be a factor and what voting rights advocates are doing in response. That's coming up after the news.

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1: Fluffy Amadeus. 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

die Schulden kamen, war wohl jeder Mann bekannt. 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Er war ein Superstar, er war so populär, er war zu exaltiert, genau das war sein Flair. 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

0: You're listening to 91.9 FM KWSO. That was Rock Me Amadeus by Falco. ECE is having a fun run today. Also, the Madras Community Food Pantry will be open from 10 a.m. to 1 p.m. It's located on the Culver Highway.
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0: You're listening to 91.9 FM, KW USO. That was Kehlani with Usher with their song, Shoulda Never. At the Senior Center, there is a senior fitness class this morning from 10:45 to 11:45 with a lunch for participants afterwards. The Senior Center will be closed tomorrow, May 15th. Staff will be providing transportation for the elders attending a conference in Fort All, Idaho.
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1: The relationship between the U.S. government and tribal nations is one of great importance. Together, they create a third area of law known as tribal law. Within tribal law are acts, cases, decisions, and laws that focus on tribal nations, specifically determining their status and rights as a nation within the U.S. Certain laws are enacted to uphold tribal sovereignty, while others are enacted to undermine it. These acts should be learned and understood by tribal people because not only do they affect tribal rights, they can also affect a tribe's sovereignty and trust responsibility. I'm Annie, and this is Know Your Tribes on KWSO.
2: In 1996, the Cobell v. Salazar, originally named Cobell v. Norton, was filed on behalf of 300,000 Indians whom the federal government received royalty income for the sale or lease of trust property. The court found that the federal government had misplaced or converted to government use hundreds of millions of dollars that was owed to the trust beneficiaries. The Secretary of Interior had admitted to the serious errors in judgment made by the Department of Interior and to the violations of their trust obligations. After many years, the court approved a settlement for the Cobell case in 2010 of nearly $1.4 billion to injured parties. However, the settlement amount has been criticized by many as an unfair and insufficient settlement. The Cobell v. Salazar case became known as the most comprehensive case involving the mismanagement of Indian royalty income.
1: This information is gathered from the fourth edition book of The Rights of Indian and Tribes, written by Stephen L. Pavar. Understanding the tribal law is an important step to knowing what your rights are as a tribal member. This is Know Your Tribes on KWSO 91.9 FM.
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6: 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Trial, tribulation, but I know God. Satan wanna put me in a bow tie.
7: Pray that the holy water don't go dry, yeah, yeah. As I look around me, so many when you wanna tell me. But enemy gon' never drown me. In front of a dirty double mirror, they found me. And I love myself.
8: The world is a ghetto,
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1: 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This is your afternoon Community Calendar. 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They can provide dental x-rays, cavity fillings, and tooth extractions. It is from 9 a.m. to 2 p.m. at the Colt Campus Pavilion. Walkable appointments are accepted and space is limited. ECE is having a fun run today. Also, the Manchester Community Food Pantry will be open from 10 a.m. to 1 p.m. It's located on the Culver Highway. At the Senior Center, there is a senior fitness class this morning from 10:45 to 11:45 with a lunch for participants afterwards. The Senior Center will be closed tomorrow, May 15th. The staff will be providing transportation for the elders attending a conference in Fort Hall, Idaho. Thursday groups at the Warm Springs Behavioral Health Center are on second thought at 4, and an embodiment practice group with Dr. Tam also at 4. Dr. Tam's group is open to the public. The Warm Springs Community Action Team is hosting a youth job fair and program fair tomorrow from 1 to 8 p.m. at the YM Youth Center. It provides summer job, internship, and educational opportunities for Warm Springs youth ages 14 to 24 this summer. Community members are invited to share their thoughts about water in Warm Springs and to learn about a water quality testing study led by OHSU's Community Outreach and Engagement Team. The event will be this evening from 5 to 7 at the Old School Cafeteria. Dinner will be provided. There will be a raffle and activities for children. Families are welcome. The Madras High School Theater Department will present the final performance of These Shining Lives at the Performing Arts Center. They will be Friday, May 15th at 7 p.m. and Saturday, May 16th at 2 p.m. General admission tickets are $12 at the door, and it's $8 for seniors, students, and veterans. A pre-employment student summer workshop opportunity is coming up this Saturday, May 16th, starting at 9 a.m. This is for students ages 14 to 24 who want to work through the Work Education Development Department this summer. All students are required to complete a workshop. It will be held at the Education Building in the second floor computer lab. The annual Central Oregon Community College Salmon Bake is set for Saturday, May 16th from 11 a.m. to 3 p.m. in the Madras campus. The free event will feature food, music, dance, vendor booths, and a silent auction. All donations and auction proceeds go to support the COCC First Nations Student Union Scholarship Program. The Willie Stacks Memorial Men's and Women's Open Basketball Tournament is May 22nd and through the 24th. To learn more, contact Andy Stagona at 541-630-1794. 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
7: 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Bisha Yogano.
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0: That was Monsta X with Heal here on KWSO. Metro's high school student athlete and Warm Springs Triple member Matthew Suppa-Scott has been selected as a player for the 75th annual Shriners Hospital East-West All-Star football game to be played on July 25th at Baker City High School. Matthew is looking for sponsors. For more information, you can contact his father, Rodney Scott, by calling 541-508-6467.
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3: Today is May 14th. On this day in 1804, William Clark set off on his famous expedition. A few days later in St. Louis, Meriwether Lewis joined the group. The group was known as the Corps of Discovery. 1904 in St. Louis, the Olympic Games were held. It was the first time for the games to be played in the U.S. In 1913, the Rockefeller Foundation was created by John D. Rockefeller with a gift of $100 million. A look at a local happening on this day in the past is coming up in just a moment.
4: 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In order to receive important updates from the district, please ensure your contact information is up to date by checking with your children's school. And now back to On This Day in Local History from the Jefferson County School District 509J here on KWSO.
3: From the Madras Pioneer on this day in 1932. A major building program which will involve the expenditure of a government appropriation of $130,000 to provide for the construction of two modern dormitories will be commenced at the Warm Springs Agency, according to F.E. Perkins, Agency Superintendent. The new buildings will be modern throughout. Each building will be large enough to house 75 pupils, one dormitory for boys and one for girls. These new buildings, which will be the first substantial units in the plant, will be placed in a direct line with the new club hall completed a year ago, following the loss of the old club hall by fire. The open space will be landscaped and also afford a parking space. It is the firm belief of Mr. Perkins that the government will appropriate sufficient funds next year to practically complete the rebuilding of the entire agency plant, which will be made one of the most modern of all the homes now maintained for Uncle Sam's wards. Lumber to be used in these buildings is now being milled at the Hehe Mill. Practically all work done at this mill, from head sawyer to lumber stacker, is performed by Indians, many of whom have become skilled laborers. It is the plan to employ, where possible, all Indian labor when work on the new buildings is commenced. The majority of the regular employees live in the agency with their families and form a splendid community. May 14th, 1932.
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0: That was Huey Lewis and the News with their song, I Want a New Drug. The Recreation Department presents a Little Miss Warm Springs pageant on Wednesday, May 20th at the Community Center. A light dinner will be provided in the Social Hall at 5 p.m. and the pageant will follow at 6 p.m. in the gym.
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4: 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Yeah.

0: This is the Warm Springs program on KWSO. Planning for library expansion in the Jefferson County Library District has been underway since 2000. Last year, a bond measure was defeated, so the Library District Board developed a new plan, reducing cost and focusing equally on building a new library in Madras, as well as increasing service to other communities within Jefferson County. Board Chair Susan Stovall talks about some of what the library is already doing.
1: Well, I just want to also add that a successful program that Warm Springs has been a part of is the Oregon Battle of the Books. The Jefferson County Library District has supported our region's Battle of the Books since 2021. And the America's Battle of the Books is a voluntary reading incentive program for students in grades 3 through 12. The participants has grown from 168 schools in 2007-2008 to more than 400 schools, involving roughly 35,000 kids. So Jefferson County is very involved. We played a huge part in the success in our region, which includes Warm Springs, Wheeler County, Crick County, Grant. I think Harney counties are in that region 7. And the 509J School District, they have commented that without the support from the Jefferson County Library, we wouldn't have had teams to qualify for the state tournament. And they've been to the state tournament, I believe, every year.
2: Wow.
1: And it's just a great incentive for reading for our kids. And we've focused over the last 5 years on literacy. Yeah, the summer reading program is fabulous. And they'll take the bookmobile, and they just travel around to all of the outlying areas. It's great. And so we're in Warm Springs for the summer reading program, and it's a great program.
0: On the May 19th ballot, the question is, shall Jefferson County Library District issue $15,900,000 principal amount of general obligation bonds for public library facilities? The bond would be for a 25-year period. The tax rate is 41 cents per $1,000 assessed property value. So if you have a $300,000 home, that would be an additional $123 per year. Steve Hillis, Library District Board member, encourages everyone to participate in voting.
3: The ballot isn't very big, and a lot of times when it's a small ballot, people decide not to vote. But this is an extremely important vote, and the district is serving the whole area, and everybody is going to benefit from it. And we have reduced the cost to make it more palatable. Please vote. You can actually mail your ballot in the mail. The easiest way is put it in the drop box, because there is a drop box and you can put it in any time.
0: If the May 19th vote on the Jefferson County Library construction bond is approved, a new 14,000 square foot library would be built across the street from the current library. The existing building would become a multi-purpose community space. A library branch would open in Culver, and there would be expanded bookmobile services to Warm Springs, the Crooked River Ranch, and Ashwood. The May 19th question is for a bond, which is different from a levy. A levy is for operational funds. A bond is for financing physical things like property, building, and renovations. Bonds have a fixed term. Regardless of how you vote, please do cast your ballot and take part in our democratic process. I'm Sue Matters reporting for the Warm Springs program on 91.9 FM KWSO.
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homies getting rich, rich. 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Two times for the baddies and the misfits. 50-something years old, still with this. Pull up on the ops, that's LA Fitness. I see we about to step on them, K-Swiss, death row is.

how you ride on a Tesla. We electric slide on Snoop Hefner. I provide the vibe for the hitters. They tend to get bitter when you're the pick of the litter. Cause some of these killers is snitches too. And some of these niggas look just like you. I'm short tipper, but my check long. Get out and get your flex on. You can step. Okay, though. Got my gin and juice. Step. Switching up the game. Step. Taylor Mace suit. Step. Cartier hey. Frame. Step. Paint the town blue. Step. Look what I became. Step. You know my motherfucking name. 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Flying in the coupe, step. Got my lowest lane, step. Face worldwide, from Tokyo to Spain, you know my motherfucking name.

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0: 91.9 FM KWS. So that was Silver Convention with Get Up and Boogie here on KWS. So thank you for tuning in. It is May 14th. And we'd just like to remind you about things going on around the community. Is the Life Raft Food Pantry in Maupin is open on Thursdays from 10 to 3. 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And the Neighbor to Neighbor Food Pantry in Wamek is open on the first and third Thursday of the month from 1 to 4. Thank you for tuning in to 91.9 FM KWSO. Coming up next will be Kelly Clarkson with Piece by Piece.
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0: 91.9 FM KWSO, Tory Lanez with Aggression from Saturn. Before that, Kelly Clarkson with Piece by Piece. Thank you for tuning in. Hopefully you're all enjoying your Thursday afternoon. I'm Neil Morningall. The Warm Springs Community Action Team is going to be hosting a youth job fair, youth job and program fair tomorrow from 1 to 8 at the YM Youth Center. It will provide summer job, internship, and educational opportunities for Warm Springs youth ages 14 to 24. Also, community members are invited to share their thoughts about water in Warm Springs and to learn about the water quality testing study led by OHSU's Community Outreach and Engagement Team. The event is this evening from 5 to 7 at the Old School Cafeteria. Dinner will be provided. There will be a raffle and activities for children. All families are welcome. Thank you for tuning in to 91.9 FM KWSO. Coming up next, Rome with I Belong to You.
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0: They'll be Friday the 15th at 7 o'clock and Saturday the 16th at 2 p.m. General admission tickets are $12 at the door and $8 for senior students and veterans. Also going on is pre-employment student workshops are coming up on Saturday the 16th starting at 9 a.m. This is for students ages 14 to 24 who want to work through the Work Education Development Department or WED department this summer. All students are required to complete a workshop. It'll be at the Education Building on second floor computer lab. Coming up next, Santana with Steven Tyler with Just Feel Better.
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0: This is the Our People and Mother Earth program here on 91.9 FM KWSO. I'm Samai Kanalan. Eating fresh vegetables does more than provide vitamins. It delivers essential fiber that many people lack. And Kelly Moffitt, the executive director of Around the Bend Farms, shares more.
1: Fresh produce and health, big topic. Eating vegetables is good for us. We know that we have vitamins and minerals that we are provided by these vegetables. But something that's kind of forgotten is fiber. And, you know, all vegetables are going to be providing some fiber for us. And most people in our country are deficient in fiber. And so it is so important to remember that vegetables are not only giving us vitamins and minerals that help us with eyesight. So like carrots have vitamin A that help us with eyesight and night vision, but it's also giving us fiber. And we all need about 25 to 30 grams of fiber per day. And sometimes if we're eating just processed food, it's really hard to get that fiber recommendation. And so by having fiber or fibrous vegetables throughout the day can just really help you meet that recommendation. For an example, I'll just give you kind of like a day of eating that I do, which is nothing fancy at all because I've got kids and a lot going on. But in the morning, I add kale to my smoothie with some vegetables and fruit. Right there, I have some fiber. I also put in chia and flaxseed. That helps too. So this kind of comes back to food access and how food access is different depending on where you live or how much money you have or your actual physical ability to get to a grocery store or a farm or garden. Food access is a broad definition, but really what it comes down to is having that access to fresh vegetables, fresh produce and fruit. I don't want to not bring in fruit to the conversation because that is important as well, especially berries. Those have a high amount of fiber. And so back to food access, though, is there are ways you can do container gardening at home, you know, and it can be indoors, too. Even if you've got like three little pots, you can grow some vegetables pretty easily. You can pick kale. Like kale grows like without much effort at all. I did it. I've done it for many years and you almost get too much kale, but you can freeze kale. And so that's another thing to think about with food access, too, is picking vegetables that do grow easily, but also that can freeze well, because then you can have that access when we don't have much produce going on in the winter, and then you can put in a smoothie like I do every morning. Spinach, kale, and cabbage, those are kind of those really good forms of greens that you can get. And having a healthy gut helps with your mental health and your immunity.
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0: KWSO, Whitney Houston with I Wanna Dance With Somebody. Before that, Marina and the Diamonds with How to Be a Heartbreaker. The annual Central Oregon Community College Salmon Bake is set for Saturday the 16th from 11 to 3 at the Madras campus. The free event is going to feature food, dance, music, vendor booths, and a silent auction. All donations and auction proceeds to support the COCC First Nations Student Union Scholarship Program is what the proceeds will be going to. Thank you for tuning in to KWSO. Coming up next, Superman by Joe Brooks.
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0: 91.9 FM KWSO. That was Cherry and Mary the Scientist. Cherry and Mariah the Scientist, that is. And before the Joe Brooks with Superman. 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

0: This is the Warm Springs program on KWSO. Planning for library expansion in the Jefferson County Library District has been underway since 2000. Last year, a bond measure was defeated, so the Library District Board developed a new plan, reducing cost and focusing equally on building a new library in Madras, as well as increasing service to other communities within Jefferson County. Board Chair Susan Stovall talks about some of what the library is already doing.
1: Well, I just want to also add that a successful program that Warm Springs has been a part of is the Oregon Battle of the Books. The Jefferson County Library District has supported our region's Battle of the Books since 2021. And the America's Battle of the Books is a voluntary reading incentive program for students in grades 3 through 12. The participants has grown from 168 schools in 2007-2008 to more than 400 schools, involving roughly 35,000 kids. So Jefferson County is very involved. We played a huge part in the success in our region, which includes Warm Springs, Wheeler County, Crick County, Grant. I think Harney counties are in that region 7. And the 509J School District, they have commented that without the support from the Jefferson County Library, we wouldn't have had teams to qualify for the state tournament. And they've been to the state tournament, I believe, every year.
2: Wow.
1: And it's just a great incentive for reading for our kids. And we've focused over the last 5 years on literacy. Yeah, the summer reading program is fabulous. And they'll take the bookmobile and they just travel around to all of the outlying areas. It's great. And so we're in Warm Springs for the summer reading program, and it's a great program.
0: On the May 19th ballot, the question is, shall Jefferson County Library District issue $15,900,000 principal amount of general obligation bonds for public library facilities? The bond would be for a 25-year period. The tax rate is 41 cents per $1,000 assessed property value. So if you have a $300,000 home, that would be an additional $123 per year. Steve Hillis, Library District Board member, encourages everyone to participate in voting.
3: The ballot isn't very big, and a lot of times when it's a small ballot, people decide not to vote. But this is an extremely important vote, and the district is serving the whole area, and everybody is going to benefit from it. And we have reduced the cost to make it more palatable. Please vote. You can actually mail your ballot in the mail. The easiest way is put it in the drop box, because there is a drop box and you can put it in any time.
0: If the May 19th vote on the Jefferson County Library construction bond is approved, a new 14,000 square foot library would be built across the street from the current library. The existing building would become a multi-purpose community space. A library branch would open in Culver, and there would be expanded bookmobile services to Warm Springs, the Crooked River Ranch, and Ashwood. The May 19th question is for a bond, which is different from a levy. A levy is for operational funds. A bond is for financing physical things like property, building, and renovations. Bonds have a fixed term. Regardless of how you vote, please do cast your ballot and take part in our democratic process. I'm Sue Matters reporting for the Warm Springs program on 91.9 FM KWSO.
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0: 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That was Jonathan Edwards with Sunshine. Before that, Tate McRae with Feel Like, here on Warm Springs Community Radio. We're 18 and a half minutes past 3 o'clock.
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0: Good Thursday afternoon there, Warm Springs and KWSO listeners. Thank you for tuning in. It's May 13th. The Life Raft Food Pantry in Maupin is open on Thursdays from 10 to 3. The Dufour School Pantry is open to students and community members from 4:30 until 6:30. And the Neighbor to Neighbor Food Pantry in Wamek is open on the first and third Thursday of the month from 1 until 4. Just a reminder, the Senior Center is going to be closed tomorrow. Staff are providing transportation for elders who are attending the conference in Fort Hall, Idaho. Thursday groups at the Warm Springs Behavioral Health Center are on second thought at 4 o'clock and embodiment practice with Dr. Tam from 4 until 5:30. The embodiment practice with Dr. Tam group is open to the public. The Warm Springs Community Action Team is hosting a youth job and program fair tomorrow from 1 to 8 at the YM Youth Center. It'll provide summer job, internship, and educational opportunities for Warm Springs youth ages 14 to 24. Warm Springs community members are invited to share their thought about water in Warm Springs and to learn about the water quality testing study led by OHSU's Community Outreach and Engagement Team. The event is this evening from 5 until 7 at the Old School Cafeteria. Dinner is provided, and there will be a raffle and activities for children. Families are welcome. The Magist High School Theater Department is presenting the final performances of These Shining Lives. That'll be at the Performing Arts Center. They'll be Friday at 7 p.m. and Saturday at 2 p.m. General admission tickets are $12 and at the door, and it's $8 for students, seniors, and veterans. There's a pre-employment student summer workshop opportunity coming up this Saturday starting at 9 a.m. This is for students ages 14 to 24 who want to work through the Work Education Development Department, or WED program, this summer. All students are required to complete a workshop. It'll be held at the Education Building's second floor computer lab. Nature Kids outings for kids and families to explore the wonders of the natural world at a local park are offered on the third Saturday of the month through October at Sahaley Park in Madras. Each outing includes a hands-on activity. The next outing is coming up on Saturday from 10:30 until noon. The theme is Pollinator Power. All Nature Kids are free and ideal for families with kids ages 5 to 10. 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We have the link on today's community calendar. The annual Central Oregon Community College Salmon Bake is set for Saturday from 11 to 3 at the Madras campus. The free event will feature food, music, dance, vendor booths, and a silent auction. 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Coming up next will be BTS with Swim, but that'll be after these.
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3: 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Like us on Facebook for local news, information, photos of local happenings, and interesting links. 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

0: 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Before that, BTS would swim here on 91.9 FM KWSO. It's 3:34 on the dot. We're just past the halfway mark of the 3 o'clock hour. It's May 14th. It's a Thursday. It's a Thursday afternoon, actually. And we'd just like to remind you that if you have information that you'd like to share on KWSO, email details to kwso@wstribes.org. If it's happening in or near Warm Springs, please send us the details so we can share it with everyone. Thank you for tuning in. Coming up next, Angie Stone with I Wish I Didn't Miss You. That's after these here on KWSO.
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3: 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Nich maitski. 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
4: 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Bisha awamwa. Bisha awamwa.
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6: 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The job report on KWSO is made possible by the OnTrack OHSU program. 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

0: 91.9 FM KWSO, Alien by Sabrina Carpenter here on Warm Springs Community Radio. Thank you for tuning in. It is 11 minutes on the dot before 4 o'clock. 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On today's rebroadcast, the topic is Native American voting rights advocates brace for diminished Native power at the polls. So Native voting on the rebroadcast this evening. That'll be at 8 o'clock. Thank you for tuning in to KWSO. It is 10 minutes before 4 o'clock on the dot. Coming up next, Swedish House Mafia.
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1: This is KWSO News. I'm Samaya Kanalan. Central Oregon Community College's First Nations Student Union will host its annual Salmon Bake this coming Saturday, May 16th, in Madras, Oregon. Jeremiah Rector, the Native American Student Program Coordinator, provides additional details regarding this annual yearly celebration.
2: The Salmon Bake has been the longest running event for COCC, and this year we are having it on the Madras campus. Another piece is we have three performers coming. We have the James Edmund Greeley. He's becoming a staple to our Salmon Bake. He plays Native American flute. And then I got a youth group, a club group called Soul, and they're going to be doing, and I hope I say this right, Folklorica or Folklorico dance. You know, they're coming in, they're a youth group at Madras High School who are